0: that he's been fighting hard to create an equal playing field when it comes to agricultural trade with other countries. Trump also touched on new tax policies that would allow farmers to deduct more for equipment and make it easier to pass down their farmland to their children. Russian President Vladimir Putin is shutting down a potential in-person meeting with Ukrainian President Volodymyr Zelensky. According to the BBC, Russia's leader reportedly said, "I don't see any point for now in holding direct talks to end the ongoing conflict." His comments came a day after Zelensky wrote a letter to Putin requesting a face-to-face meeting on neutral ground for negotiations. Putin reportedly viewed the note as rude and reiterated Russia's position that a pause in fighting would allow Ukraine to regroup without meeting Moscow's demands. The leading candidate for governor of California says he has a way to fix the state's slow election process. Today, Republican Steve Hilton outlined what he calls his emergency election count acceleration plan, which he says will help get all the votes counted in California by 8 p.m. next Thursday.
1: I'm proposing a regional surge team for every area where the counties don't have the resources. I'm laying out plans for an accelerator fund so that we can actually remove any obstacle to getting this done.
0: He added he offered to work with Governor Gavin Newsom on the plan. So far, no response from Newsom. Governor Greg Abbott is issuing a statewide disaster proclamation after the flesh-eating screwworm was found in South Texas. Flanked by state and federal officials today, Abbott announced new measures underway to combat the New World screwworm, which hasn't been seen in the United States since 1966. The emergency order put state resources first in Zavala and Uvalde counties. I'm Rob Martier.
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6: 1520 KOKC.
0: Russia's space agency is pausing repairs on the International Space Station as it reviews procedures to fix cracks and leaks. A NASA spokeswoman says that structural repair efforts are being put on hold while engineers gather more measurements and other data. Cracks and leaks have been a growing concern inside the Russian-made service module, which launched into space back in 2000. Other astronauts who had been using a return capsule as a potential safe haven have been allowed to resume normal operations. Knicks fever is so hot that ticket prices are peaking for Game 3, which is happening at Madison Square Garden on Monday. Natalie Migliori has more.
7: Once the Knicks make it through Game 2, they'll head back to New York, with ticket prices on third-party sites now topping $8,000 just to get into the arena.
8: I was looking yesterday on StubHub. It was like $7,700, and I was like, maybe I'll win the lottery. You know, it could happen one day, but it's crazy. It's absolutely nuts.
9: Courtside was $102,000. I mean, it's deserved.
7: At one point, courtside seats were going for $120,000 a piece, but if that's not in your budget, you could sit just above the court for $35,000. Go a bit further up for just under $14,000. In New York, I'm Natalie Migliori.
0: If you've been hearing teens shout 6-7 or seeing it all over social media, you're not alone, and this weekend is exactly why it's back. Monica Nelson reports.
10: 6-7.
11: June 7th, or 6-7, lines up with a viral meme that blew up on TikTok a couple years ago. It started with a clip from a rap track where the words 6-7 repeat, and a video of a kid yelling it courtside pushed it into full-blown internet chaos. The joke is that it doesn't really mean anything at all, and that's what makes it funny.
0: A new report says organized beach cleanups removed more than 1.5 million pounds of marine debris from Alaska coastlines last year. The report comes from Ocean Conservancy, Alaska Sea Grant, and the Sitka Sound Science Center. The effort involved nearly 1,700 volunteers. I'm Rob Martier.
10: 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An SUV that gives a new appreciation for what an SUV with style

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0: new generation of conservative talk. 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
1: It is a new hour here on The Guy Benson Show. Delighted that you're with us. 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Fox News alert as we are entering this middle hour of today's show. The Dow breaking its streak of wins, correcting downward in the red, significantly down 632 points. Still closing quite high at 50,929. Well, we can talk about the markets. We can talk about some other economic news with our first guest, actually, of the show today. It's Taylor Riggs, co-anchor of the Big Money Show, Fox Business Network, at noon and then till 2 p.m. Eastern on weekdays. Taylor, great to have you back.
2: Thanks for having me.
1: All right, so let's begin with this news, by the way. I just want to share with the audience, the U.S. Senate early this morning, after the long voterama that they do, these endless amendment votes, has passed the immigration enforcement funding bill along reconciliation, therefore party lines. There are all sorts of, you know, votes along the way, but they got there. So that would be the ICE and CBP funding bill, which the Republicans vowed to do after the Democrats shut down that whole showdown. It'll go back to the House. That's one piece of news that goes back to a previous conversation you and I have had, you know, recently on the DHS shutdown. Then we'll turn to other significant news today, which is the jobs report from May, beating expectations pretty dramatically. A strong showing for the labor market is how even the New York Times described it. Talk about the jobs beat and what you make of it.
2: I mean, this is incredible. Every forecast was for a massive slowing in jobs. The forecast that I read, one of them, was maybe economists were looking at 88,000. And this came in almost double expectations of 172,000. There's a few good things in here. I want to talk about wage growth in a minute, hours worked. But I think that the good news is real wages, so wages after inflation, we're flat and starting to turn negative because inflation is outpacing how much raise you are getting at the office. But the good news is real wages, while flat, nominal wages are up. So the minute we can bring inflation down, real wages are going to massively turn positive again. I would be much more concerned in this labor market if jobs were slowing or if real wages were flat to negative outside of inflation. It's not a wage story, it's an inflation story. And the minute we can bring that down, I think that's really good news for the economy. So I continue to be astounded. I mean, leisure and hospitality, restaurants and bars are hiring. I mean, I know we talk about the consumer is feeling really stretched, but if restaurants and bars are hiring, that means that people are out spending on drinks and food. So there were definitely some good news in this report.
1: There's a fan of the economy in the background who's just very excited about all these data points that you're sharing with us. And the 172,000 jobs compared to a much lower number, which was the consensus expectation, I mean, that obviously a very welcome sign for the American economy, certainly for the administration that wants to really change the narrative on the economy and start talking about prosperity again and some of this growth that they were promising with their policies. And speaking of prosperity, I would be remiss if I did not mention that our market update that we had a moment ago, sponsored by our friends at Americans for Prosperity, their mission, timeless principles, expanding freedom and opportunity for every American, americansforprosperity.org for more. I just want to make sure I got that in. One of the things that AFP was really big on, one of the champions in terms of legislation, and I was very much on board as well, was the so-called Big Beautiful Bill, the working families tax cuts from a year ago, give or take. And one of the main talking points against it from Democrats and the left, predictably, Taylor, this is what they always say, is, oh, it's tax cuts for the rich. it's a tax giveaway to millionaires and billionaires. Oh, it's the top 1%, the Republicans helping their rich friends again. Well, earlier this week, and I talked about it a little bit on the program with Congresswoman Ashley Hinson yesterday, Treasury Department put out all the numbers on this. And in fact, the vast majority of Americans avoided a huge tax increase that was going to come automatically if not for the Big Beautiful Bill and that tax cut made permanent by the Republicans. Zero support from Democrats. So that disaster was averted. Then there was additional tax relief in that bill. No tax on tips, no tax on overtime, relief for seniors, a doubled child tax credit made permanent, doubled standard deduction made permanent. And Treasury ran the numbers and found that nearly the entire country got a tax cut under this thing, and 70% of the beneficiaries make $100,000 per year or less, which, last time I checked, Taylor, is not the 1%, is not the millionaires and billionaires. That talking point will probably never die, but the data should put it to rest, shouldn't it?
2: Absolutely. I mean, I love to see this. I love that this administration is working to sort of counter that narrative, because the left is really loud in terms of the billionaires tax, the wealth tax, tax the rich, because they're not paying their fair share. You and I know that they are paying more than their fair share. They're probably paying 40 to 60 to 70% of federal income taxes. So there are a lot of good things that you and I have talked about in the Big Beautiful Bill. And I know another layer of this, we can talk about how controversial data centers are or are not right now. But the good news is you are seeing factories and factory floors take advantage of the 100% expensing. And you see that in this massive AI data center build out. Manufacturing jobs are up. Construction jobs are up. And it's also creating this sort of blue-collar boom, because you need the HVAC, you need the plumber, you need the electrician. So I know data centers right now are really controversial because we don't want them in our backyard. NIMBY is that, not in my backyard. But it is providing this massive blue-collar and trade skill boom because of the 100% expensing that you got in that Big Beautiful Bill. And again, it just creates certainty for businesses. All they wanted was certainty about what does the environment look like years from now, because I can't build a factory if I'm not positive that the taxes are going to look
1: right.
2: How they are.
1: Right. You need stability. You need to know what's coming. Right. You need to know what the landscape looks like moving forward. And that's what this provided. Quickly, Taylor, 30 seconds. A huge jobs report today. Really, really positive, as we talked about. But the Dow coming way down. What's the deal there with the markets coming down after that good economic news? Quickly.
2: Well, because the market is now thinking that there's going to be a Fed rate hike instead of a cut because of how strong the economy is. And also, finally, I would caution, markets are coming down, but we've just had record high after record high after record high. Micron falls 10%, but it's up 300% year to date. So zoom out long term, take a look, and things are still okay, big picture, despite this one day decline that we've had.
1: Yeah, I think that's good perspective as well. You're right. It was really spiking all week long. Taylor Riggs, Big Money Show, Fox Business. Thanks so much. We'll be right back on The Guy Benson Show.
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0: 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I've been surfing here since I was a kid. Now, seeing my grandson out on the water, it means everything to me. Watching him and taking in the blue waves, the sea breeze, the blurry horizon.
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20: As legend has it, Abner Doubleday invented a little game called baseball in Cooperstown, New York, in the year 1839. Myth or truth, no one knows for sure. 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
22: I'm Gianna Gelosi with your Fox True Crime Minute. New details emerge in a 24-year-old murder case that has gone cold until this year. Back in 2002, Frank Weiss from Plano, Texas, was found dead near Lake Louisville. Last month, 55-year-old Lisa Honrund was arrested for his murder. She was his wife at the time of his death. Court documents say Weiss was shot with a .38-caliber firearm, and his body was found wrapped in plastic bags, tied up with rope, and weighted down with sandbags duct-taped to his legs. They went on to say that Weiss and Honrund went to dinner 2 days before his body was found, and it was the last time he was seen alive. Detectives learned that Weiss had asked for an annulment, and Honrund signed it. In the days after his disappearance, detectives say Honrund told Weiss's daughter he had gone to Cancun but didn't want to be bothered. Investigators say the case was finally cracked thanks to new information from a key witness, alongside advances in technology and investigative techniques. There's more on this story at foxnews.com or subscribe to the Fox True Crime Podcast. I'm Gianna Gelosi with your Fox True Crime Minute.
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I'm Guy Benson. Welcome back. I want to make a point that is significant to what we talked about in the last hour, but also separate and stands alone as well. There was an observation by Megan McArdle of the Washington Post on Plattner and then making the Kavanaugh comparison. And we talked a lot about the Kavanaugh allegations, which I found to be baseless to scurrilous. We have adjudicated that here on multiple occasions. But as it applies to Plattner, McArdle writing this, the allegations against Plattner are better corroborated than the allegations against Brett Kavanaugh. It will be interesting to see who manages to be consistent in their beliefs about such things. I think that's right. I did not ultimately believe any of Kavanaugh's accusers because of the paucity or lack entirely of their evidence. There were four women, three of those claims completely debunked. The fourth, most prominent, Christine Blasey Ford, was kind of the crux of the whole matter. And I think McArdle's point that the allegations against Plattner that we know of so far, quite possibly with more to come, are better corroborated than anything against Brett Kavanaugh, that is, if anything, an enormous understatement by McArdle, which was then buttressed by Jan Crawford of CBS News, who is a serious news person. I would say her job is safe at CBS. She does not suffer fools, pomposity, agendas. She is also someone who covers the Supreme Court quite closely for CBS and has for years. She went further and accurately pointed out, in response to Megan McArdle and this juxtaposition, Crawford wrote, "There is no corroborating evidence Brett Kavanaugh and Christine Blasey Ford ever met." So let's just start right there. She goes on and makes some other additional points that are very important. What we have in the case of the women coming forward about Graham Plattner now are actual confirmed ex-girlfriends of his. They were in relationships with him for periods of time, in some cases years. There are photographs. There are text messages. Not only do we know that they met, we know that they were together. And we know that at least some of the things they're saying about him, he isn't denying. Okay, so that is on a different planet, because I try to be consistent too. And whether it's a right-leaning person or a left-leaning person, I've defended left-leaning people. I didn't think that Al Franken deserved what he got at the peak of the Me Too insanity, for example. But if we're just comparing these two cases, which I think are useful comparisons to make, these parallels, on one hand, we have multiple people named, and we know that they had significant romantic relationships with the accused, as opposed to Brett Kavanaugh, whose primary accuser, there is no evidence at all to support the idea that they ever even met at any point, ever. So that's point one from Jan Crawford. Point two, and I'm so glad that she put this in one succinct tweet, because I've written about all these things. Crawford boiled it down correctly. All four people who Ford, Christine Blasey Ford, said were at a party where the alleged assault took place, including her close female friend, said there was no such party. The claim was there was a party, and then upstairs she was assaulted. She couldn't really remember when or exactly where, but she knew there was a party, and she said who was there, and every person she named said that party didn't happen. They have no memory of that whatsoever, including her close female friend, the star witness, Leland Kaiser. Crawford goes on. The close friend also said she didn't believe Ford's story. And by the way, she came to that conclusion. She initially believed Ford when she came out, then learned more, experienced some things, and then changed her mind and said, yeah, I don't think this is true. She told the FBI, Leland Kaiser, the friend, the witness, told the FBI that Ford's allies, her little team around her trying to sink Kavanaugh, threatened her with a smear campaign if she refused to lie and confirm their version of the story. It is worth going back over these facts because there are still a lot of Americans, some of them
who are just going about their daily lives, don't follow politics closely, who believe that Brett Kavanaugh was credibly accused of sexual assault and misconduct. There is literally no evidence for any of that. And then some of the partisan hacks who are all on board to crucify Kavanaugh and to torpedo his nomination to the Supreme Court, they are now coming out swinging for Mr. Nazi Tattoo, Graham Plattner, against whom there is more corroborating evidence than there ever was against Kavanaugh. That is hackery. It is worth calling it out. It is worth shining a light on in terms of the evidence versus the lack thereof. It is also worth going back and reminding people that what happened in that circus against Brett Kavanaugh was an absolute disgrace. Which brings me to one last point that is related and relevant to all of this. Susan Collins, arguably the single most moderate senator in either party, perhaps the most moderate member of Congress right now. She's in a tiny group that would be in that running. Susan Collins is significantly to my left on a number of issues. She has frustrated me on occasion, where I feel like she was not voting with the team, quote unquote, where she was voting in a way that helped the Democrats or against things that I believed in or vice versa, and I was frustrated with her. Because I am much more conservative than she is. She is a very moderate to liberal Republican. However, I forever decided that she had my respect. She earned it during that Kavanaugh circus. She was the deciding vote in so many ways. People were waiting to see what she was going to do. She gave a speech on the Senate floor with some of her fellow female Republican senators surrounding her, where she laid out in great detail, thoughtfully, her analysis of the situation. She was an adult. She was a responsible, grown adult, where she cut out the noise and the screaming and the hysteria and all the things being thrown at her, and she just looked at evidence, standards, fairness, decency, etc., and she detailed her conclusion why she was going to vote to confirm now Justice Kavanaugh, which was the correct decision. And it was a hard one. And it was, in a number of ways, a risky one for her politically. She did it anyway. That solidified, that cemented her reputation in my mind, even though I disagree with her on many things, including, by the way, she eventually voted against Amy Coney Barrett, which I disagreed with. Parenthetically, she also voted for every single Democratic Supreme Court nominee put forward over the course of her Senate career. The three liberals on the court right now all had the support of Susan Collins. Because generally, she gives great deference to a president on qualified nominees, which was the norm and has been for a long time until that was blown up largely by Democrats. That is not an inconsistency from her. It's a consistency from her, which is why in that Senate race, that crucial Senate race, yes, in Maine, and we have a large audience at WLOB up in Portland and the surrounding area, that is why Collins, despite my misgivings and disagreements, has my respect and always will. And you compare her and her approach to the job. She just cast, I believe, her 10,000th vote. She's never missed a vote ever in the Senate. And you compare that with this absolute slow motion car accident on the other side and the character and the honesty of that person who's challenging her. Not a close call at all, I would argue. So I just wanted to pin this on to that whole conversation because it's not just about he said, she said, and all the drama and swirling scandal. There are big things at stake as well. Beyond all of that. And now it's off my chest because it needed to be said. And with that, we'll stand aside and come right back after this break.

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1: 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Joining us now, Ari Fleischer, former White House press secretary under George W. Bush, a Fox News contributor, best-selling author, president of Ari Fleischer Communications. You can follow him, as I do, at Ari Fleischer on social. Ari, great to have you back on the show.
2: Thank you, Guy. Good to be here.
1: I want to get your reaction to an endorsement that was made in a congressional race in New York. The endorser is Mayor Zohran Mamdani. And he has endorsed a woman named Daria Liza Avila Chevalier for Congress. She's a challenger. She is a far-left DSA communist, basically. And there is video of her in the streets of New York on October 8th, 2023. So that massacre, that hell-on-earth attack from Hamas against Israel that killed, by the way, dozens of Americans, was still ongoing, was still underway when radicals in the West flooded into the streets in support of Hamas and to attack Israel, to condemn Israel, to oppose anything that Israel might do in its own defense while the bloodletting was still happening. She was one of them, and she wasn't just in the crowd. Here she is, by the way, at one of these rallies, a flashback to the woman Mamdani has endorsed for Congress, Cut 29.
3: Who is the terrorist?
4: Who is the terrorist?
3: The United States of America. We feel the Palestinian blood.
4: We feel the Palestinian blood.
3: And we stand in solidarity with Palestine. We have the historic responsibility.
4: We have the historic responsibility.
3: Of defeating.
4: Of defeating.
3: Israel colonialism.
4: Israel colonialism.
3: And U.S. imperialism.
1: Notice, Ari, that the first thing in that clip was her question, who are the real terrorists? And her answer, the United States of America. It's not just about Israel. It's not just about the Jews, although it's about all of that. It is also very much about hating us and this country. And that is Mayor Zohran's pick for Congress.
2: Yeah, it's. I don't even know where to begin. I mean, the Democrats have an infection that is growing throughout their party of hating America. Now, the left has always hated America. That's always been an element inside the far radical left. But they never made it to the halls of Congress the way they are now. And it's a growing cancer inside the Democratic Party and therefore inside the United States. A candidate who says the United States is terrorist, a candidate who says it's the United States oppression, that we're the imperialists. And New York City could elect a person like that, which is what's amazing about New York City these days. It used to be a nitty-gritty, tough, blue-collar place. And now it's the home of the socialist movement in America, and it's a growing, big home. Guy, I mean, it's just we've reached the point where our politics has gone off the edge. This is no longer the normal stuff we used to talk about.
1: One thing I want to add to this, Ari, and I've mentioned this before, bears repeating in my mind, there is no chance that Zohran Mamdani did not know these things about her. He has endorsed her, in my view, because of this. He is with her. This is who he is. And he literally has endorsed this behavior. And we know this is who he is because days after October 7th, Israel was still counting its dead, trying to figure out what to do in response to that giant attack and the worst, most deadly day against Jews in a single day since the Holocaust. The leaders of the Jewish state were in a state of shock and then trying to figure out to, you know, get their act together what would come next. And there was a protest outside the home in Brooklyn, New York, of Chuck Schumer, the longtime, of course, powerful U.S. senator who is Jewish. These radicals went to his house. They found a prominent Jew and went to his house to protest preemptively whatever the Jewish state might do to defend itself after they were attacked this barbarically. One of those radicals who was arrested for disorderly conduct outside Schumer's house that day was a man named Zohran Mamdani, who is now mayor of New York City. So don't tell me he endorsed this woman despite this or not knowing about this. I think this was absolutely a feature, not a bug in his mind.
2: 100%. And the scary thing about Mondomini is he's a man who knows how to bide his time and hide behind a smile, all the while trying to build up many Mondomis everywhere around him and increase his brilliantly anti-Israel / anti-Jewish followings. He wouldn't march in the Israel parade in New York City, but he would march in a Pakistani parade in New York City. I mean, look at Pakistan's human rights record. Look at Pakistan's treatment of gays. Look at anything you want on the liberal left about Pakistan. Is it worth marching for? Yet it's Israel that he puts his finger on as where he'll take a moral stand. He won't march. And it's insidious. I don't know what's happened to the city where I was born. This is my place. I'm from New York City originally. Moved to Westchester County and just north of New York City when I was a child. I don't recognize what's happening in New York. I don't recognize this leader, but I want to say one other thing, Guy. Thank goodness the overwhelming majority of the American people think very differently about Israel. They recognize that Israel is like America. It is a democracy. It is a civil society. It is a peaceful, peace-loving society in the thick of the storm of the Muslim Middle East, where Israel has made peace with every Arab neighbor who wanted to make peace with Israel. Israel made peace with them. And we as Americans have always proudly supported the state of Israel, recognizing they're our front line in that very hostile, dangerous region of the world. And it's just a part of the Democratic Party that does not. It's a growing part, and that's what frightens me. But still, the overwhelming majority of the American people are pro-Israel.
1: And the thing that I like to say also, Ari, piggybacking on that, is there might be people in the audience who aren't really that passionate about Israel or are skeptical or ambivalent or whatever. I'm not. My position is crystal clear, and I'm proud to hold it, and I emphasize it a lot. But the argument I would make to that element of the audience is, you want to talk about America first. A lot of these people, yes, they attack Israel all the time. Yes, many of them have anti-Semitic bigotries. The overarching bigotry and hatred that they have is of America first. They hate America first. The clip we just played of this woman that Mamdani has blessed for Congress was that the United States of America are the terrorists. She got to bashing Israel just after that. The first point she made was against America, which I think kind of shows you how these battle lines ideologically are drawn. And they know which side they're on. And I think everyone else who's appalled by that need to recognize what side of that line we're on all the way down and be united in opposition to this bile, because that's what it is. And Ari, on that score, just talking about New York, I've been mentioning New Jersey a fair amount recently on the show, the 12th Congressional District of New Jersey, with this guy, Adam Hamawi, who's now the Democratic nominee for Congress and the clear frontrunner to get elected in November in that district. And I've run through the whole series of problems with his background, his associations, his actions, his surrogates and supporters, all of it. It is disgusting and alarming. And add to that something that we put together on this show and realized and then reported, that district, New Jersey 12, is where Todd Beamer, Let's Roll, American hero, is laid to rest. That's where he was living with his family when he was murdered on 9/11. That district is on the brink of being represented in Congress, in the building that United Flight 93 was headed toward to destroy. Thank God it didn't succeed. The terrorists failed because of people like Todd Beamer. But that district is about to be, in all likelihood, represented by the likes of Adam Hamawi. And I wonder if you can reflect on that as well, because I know 9/11, of course, deeply personal to you, as you often make clear on anniversaries of that awful day, the 25th of which is coming up this September.
2: Yeah, I'm stunned. I don't know what else to say. Having stood at that podium and been on my watch on September 11th as the spokesman, I think I never could have thought that the United States would get to a point where an Al-Qaeda volunteer would go to Congress and represent anybody, let alone Todd Beamer. And this is the state of the modern-day Democratic Party, and it's not just in New Jersey. It's spreading throughout America. I mean, it began with Alexandria Ocasio-Cortez and the socialist movement in New York. You've got Rashida Tlaib, Ilhan Omar, and now you have in Maine a candidate who wears a Nazi tattoo on his chest and alternates between calling himself a communist and a socialist. You have a socialist elected in Philadelphia in the Democratic primary who will go on to win a seat in Congress this fall. You have Al-Qaeda volunteer in New Jersey. And you have a pro-Hezbollah candidate who is winning right now in a three-way Democrat primary with a senator from Michigan. This is the modern Democratic Party guy, and this is what so frightens me. The only one left who talks like a normal American is Senator John Fetterman from Pennsylvania, and he talks the way most Democrats talked 15, 20, 25 years ago. The Democrat Party has become now a place where liberals are outnumbered by progressives and socialists. That is the modern-day definition of what it means to be a Democrat. No wonder blue-collar working Americans are running from the Democratic Party. These people who support the ones we were just talking about, overwhelmingly, Democrats with PhDs, Democrats with college degrees, Democrats who make more than $100,000 a year. These are the people, and mostly white, who are supporting these nut jobs. The Democrat Party is hollowing itself out, and they're going to pay the price for this.
1: One last one. You were saying this is metastasizing all across the country. Here's an example from just this week out in Colorado. We covered this story last year, and now here's an update, a coda to it. This is from 9 News NBC in Denver. This is a Dateline, actually, in Boulder. Quoting, exactly 1 year after the anti-Semitic firebombing attack on Boulder's Pearl Street Mall that killed 82-year-old Karen Diamond and injured more than a dozen others, I would point out that the murder victim, the octogenarian, was a Holocaust survivor, a group of Boulder college students put out a social media post praising the man convicted of carrying out the attack. Boulder Students for Justice in Palestine, this would be SJP, a bona fide pro-terrorism hate group, called the attack from the 1st of June 2025, quote, a case of chickens coming home to roost, and described the jihadist terrorist decision to hurl Molotov cocktails at participants on a walk to raise awareness for Israeli hostages being held by Hamas as, quote, the only sane response available to a rational human being. So here is SJP's chapter commemorating, celebrating the one-year anniversary of a deadly anti-Semitic terror attack in their city by saying the victims deserved it, the chickens came home to roost, that's an interesting echo, and attacking and murdering Jews is, quote, the only sane response available to a rational human being. Ari, their words, we're just seeing it.
2: Yeah, and this is why on many campuses across America, SJP, Students for Justice in Palestine, is banned. They're not recognized. They're not allowed. Boulder, Colorado, of course, they're welcomed. But guy, this is why it is so essential for our country to have people like you with the voice that you have. It takes good people. It takes righteous people. It takes people who are not Jewish to speak out on behalf of America's teeny tiny Jewish population, the world Jewish population, which only now is recovering from the Holocaust. The number of Jews around the world were so severely diminished because of the killings of the Holocaust. Only now is the Jewish population around the world roughly the level it was prior to the Holocaust. Guy, I want you to think about something, and I'm going to take your listeners back in history for a second. In the 1200s, France threw out all its Jews. In the 1300s, England threw out all its Jews. In the 1400s, Spain threw out all its Jews. Through the rest of the millennia, throughout Eastern Europe, it was Germany, Russia, Ukraine, regular repeated pogroms in which Jews were rounded up and killed, and of course it culminated in the 1900s with the Holocaust. Now, the reason I walk you through all that, guy, every one of those killings of Jews happened before Israel happened. So don't tell me that this is anti-Zionism. Don't tell me that this is about Israel. The history of much of the world has been anti-Semitic, and they've acted on it. They've eliminated the Jews, thrown out the Jews, got rid of their Jews. The only two countries where it's safe to be Jewish are Israel and the United States of America. And as you just pointed out, what happened in Boulder, it's not as safe to be Jewish in America as it used to be, is it?
1: Very powerful words. And you think also to the pogroms and ethnic cleansing across the Arab world as well. And I know that term, ethnic cleansing, genocide, gets abused disgustingly by the anti-Semites, while they turn a blind eye to the real McCoy and the reason why a Jewish state armed to the teeth must exist, as history teaches us, which you just ran through. Ari Fleischer, former White House press secretary, Fox News contributor, best-selling author. Ari, thank you.
2: Thank you, Guy.
1: We'll be right back after this short break.
0: Not the same talking points here. 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

0: I love this place. I've been surfing here since I was a kid. Now, seeing my grandson out on the water, it means everything to me. Watching him and taking in the blue waves, the sea breeze, the blurry horizon.
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4: I'm Ashley Dvorkin with a Fox Celebrity Profile with Jason Segel, Samara Weaving, and director Yorma Taconi for the dark comedy remake Over Your Dead Body. The story is full of outrageous action as it centers around a couple on a remote cabin getaway whose plans to kill the other go awry when strangers crash their trip.
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0: were just talking about Adam Habawi in New Jersey 12 in that last segment, which sparked a thought, reminded me of a tweet that I sent on X earlier today, responding to a troll, which I don't often do, but this person was quote-tweeting a video of mine from Fox News last night on Special Report talking about the Todd Beamer district and Adam Habawi and his background. And this troll said, I haven't seen a single terrorist accusation about Habawi that doesn't play some version of 6 degrees of separation game. But he has a Muslim-y name, and he treated kids in Gaza. The only combat he's seen is as a U.S. military serviceman, saved lives and limbs. My God, these attacks on him. So basically the allegation is I'm saying, well, he's got a Muslim-y name, and so I'm just making up the terrorist stuff, and it's this horrible, ghoulish, dishonest string of attacks. Here's how I responded. Sometimes it's worth replying to hacks and bots. Habawi traveled with and translated for one of the most notorious convicted terrorists in U.S. history. As a defense witness at said terrorist federal trial, he admitted to hearing the radical cleric preach jihad against America on numerous occasions. He traveled abroad and volunteered for an organization later exposed as an Al-Qaeda front group and disbanded. Years later, he claimed the hospital he worked at in Gaza had no terror tunnels underneath it. But it did. A top Hamas commander was killed in one of those tunnels. And he's proudly accepted and touted the support of a campaign endorser and surrogate, Hassan Piker, who loudly declared that America deserved 9/11, a direct quote. But aside from all of that, your tweet is excellent. Those are the facts. Final hour of the Guy Benson Show up next. Kennedy is with us. Looking forward to that conversation straight ahead.
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5: Senate Republicans have passed a $70 billion bill to fund ICE through the rest of President Trump's term. The Senate voted through the night on multiple amendments to the bill in an 18-hour-long votorama. The new bill includes about $38 billion for ICE, about $22 billion for the Border Patrol, and about $5 billion for the Department of Homeland Security. It does not include security funding for the White House ballroom, nor does it restrict Trump's $1.8 billion anti-weaponization fund for political allies. The vote counting in California will continue for days, maybe even weeks. Last night, the Secretary of State reported well over 3 million ballots remained to be counted from Tuesday's primary.

0: ballots were stolen out of the mail in Santa Clara County, according to NBC Bay Area, which reports that the ballots were taken by thieves who were apparently looking for valuables in the mail, nabbed the ballots along with everything else, and then dumped them outside a grocery store. Then postal inspectors took them to be counted in San Jose.
1: They were all still sealed inside their return envelopes.
0: Matt Morales is with the Santa Clara County Registrar of Voters.
1: So we were able to signature check them, verify that they were valid, and then we did count them.
0: Investigators believe this was an isolated case of theft and not voter fraud.
2: One of the leading AI companies says it might be good to have a way to slow the technology in case things start to get out of hand. San Francisco-based Anthropic writes in a long blog post that we're fast approaching the point where AI systems might be able to start using AI to build and rebuild themselves with no input from humans. And while that might be great for advances in science and healthcare, there's a risk that humans could lose control of the technology. I'm Rob Martier.
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2: A Kentucky man is accused of running a bourbon scam. WFIE-TV reports James Willits allegedly made contact with groups of bourbon lovers on social media and made arrangements to ship them high-dollar bottles of their favorite drink. However, the post office notified authorities when they began receiving complaints from customers who say they got bottles of water and apple juice instead. After paying nearly $1 million, a man in Oklahoma claims all he got was an empty box. Willits was arrested. Today, we're celebrating not one, but two food products. Bree Tennis with more.
5: Today is National Donut Day, honoring the donut lassies who served donuts to soldiers during World War I. It won't be hard to find a discount or BOGO today. We're also celebrating the popular red sauce that started out as fermented fish, but thankfully it's now just tomato-based. So today you have two foods to consume, just not together. I'm Bree Tennis.
2: Minnesota has a new record for the longest caught trout. The Minnesota Department of Natural Resources reports that a 45.5-inch long trout was caught on Lake Superior on May 9th by Joe Buda of Benson. This marks the fourth time the record has been reestablished since adding the species to the catch and release record program in 2024. The Chicago Bears are moving closer to building a new stadium in Northwest Indiana. The team's board of directors voted Thursday to move forward with stadium development plans in Hammond, although the exact site has not been determined. ESPN reports the announcement of the move does not guarantee the team will leave Illinois. Meanwhile, Chicago Mayor Brandon Johnson realized what most fans at Soldier Field have been complaining about for years. Getting in and out of the stadium is a pain. In an appearance on 104.3, The Score in Chicago, Johnson stated getting in and out of Soldier Field is an absolute nightmare. He left the game between the Bears and Packers early. Should have stayed, Mr. Mayor. The Bears came back to win that wild card game, 31-27. I'm Rob Martier.
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1: 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Catch me tonight on Hannity, scheduled to join at the top of the hour, just after 9 p.m. Eastern, if everything goes according to schedule. Talking Plattner and more there. And then I'm also on tomorrow night with Laura Trump on Fox News Channel. You can set your DVR for that or tune in as it airs. With us now is Kennedy, our dear friend, Fox News cultural icon, host of Kennedy Saves the World, the hit podcast, @KennedyNation on social. Kennedy, welcome back.
2: Oh, Guy Benson, great to have had.
1: I want to ask you about California, where you are, of course, a property owner. You have a lot of thoughts about California politics. We are still, on this Friday after the Tuesday election, waiting for all sorts of important results out of the state of California. At the statewide level, at the city level, at the congressional district level, there are many, many unresolved questions. As of this afternoon, in the gubernatorial primary, where you're going to see the top two move on to the general in November, according to NBC News, the estimate is they still have 3.8 million votes to count that they have not counted yet. And there are some analysts doing back of the envelope math wondering if Steve Hinton, who's currently in first place, could actually potentially slip into third place when all these ballots are counted. And similar questions about whether Spencer Pratt will end up in the top two in Los Angeles. We don't know, and we may not know for days or conceivably even weeks, Kennedy. And I know I make this point a lot, but I cannot get over how embarrassing this is.
2: How is it that in the year 2026, with all of the elections that California has had, how is it that they still do not know how to count their votes? And, you know, we are not talking about late ballots. We're talking about ballots that are in their possession. And, you know, and the New York Times breathlessly reporting today that Nithya Raman is making headway in the L.A. mayor race, and she may overtake Spencer Pratt, because even though, so here's what's so curious about that. On election night, things pretty much stabilized where Karen Bass was 4 points ahead of Spencer Pratt, who was 8 points ahead of Nithya Raman. But somehow, and Karen Bass with 34%, was deemed eligible now to go to the November general election. She had crossed the threshold. But somehow, Nithya Raman might overcome an 8-point deficit. So, you know, and these magical, mysterious, missing, hard-to-count ballots are somehow deep, deep blue, and they are, again, going to magically benefit Democrats that are still waiting for results in the race.
1: And the thing is, Kennedy, there could be an explanation that's totally above board for that. And I guess, like, the voting patterns suggest that often the sequence of this leaves a lot of the deepest blue areas for last, which, again, is, like, very dodgy and sketchy and does not inspire confidence. It does not, I think, reinforce any voter's idea that this is, like, all on the up and up, or at least being done competently. I think at the very least it's a big optics and perception problem and undermines the integrity of this thing and certainly faith in that. But the other thing I would just add to this, Kennedy, is California is not a technological backwater, right? This is, in many ways, the home of the most innovative companies on planet Earth, and yet they have this, I don't even know, 18th century vote counting mechanism and system in place, having seen much better systems, and they just insist on clinging to this thing. And it is, I think, indicative of the functionality of California generally. They cannot administer their elections in any sort of a normal, responsive, rapid, reliable way, just like they cannot govern in almost any other sense accordingly. This is on brand for them and part of a much wider cultural problem in California governance, in my mind.
2: Yeah, but Gavin Newsom was asked, about a week and a half, 2 weeks ago, about the prospect of two Republicans finishing atop the field in the governor's race. And, you know, he essentially said, well, we have ways of making sure that doesn't happen. And, you know, we have a break the glass function. And it's like, well, what is that? Is that slow walking votes that, you know, will be beneficial to you? And if there is a question about the deepest blue votes being the ones that decide the election, why not count those first? And it seems like there is a treasure trove of votes they can go to when they need them. And that doesn't exactly breed confidence in election watcher or voters' hearts, especially you have a lot of independent voters who are not going for establishment candidates this time around. And, you know, these are people who don't typically vote Republican, but they are absolutely voting for something different. And, you know, I just have a hard time believing that Steve Hilton was very comfortably in first place on election night. But
1: still is, by the way. Still is in first place, as of today at least, earlier this afternoon.
2: Yeah, but they've counted, what, another few tenths of a percent of the outstanding votes and precincts? How can that possibly be?
1: David Axelrod, of course, the Obama elections guru, he tweeted about this, and he said, listen, some people might be complaining about the whole system, but, and I'm paraphrasing what he said, but what California prizes, what they prioritize, is voter participation and thorough scrutiny of ballots. So he's trying to spin this thing as a virtue, actually. They're taking their time because they don't care as much about speed. They want to make sure as many people participate as possible and that they're doing this very thoroughly. And with all due respect to David Axelrod, that is absolute garbage spin because it's not an either or. Many states, and I think the gold standard with best practices is Florida, as I've explained many times, many states are able to have vast voter participation with lots of ways to vote, including early and by mail, and they go quickly, they have reliable results within hours on election night, and people believe that everything is done fairly and thoroughly. You can have it all. California chooses not to on purpose.
2: Okay, so why in Alameda County, you know, why in Ventura County are we not getting any updates at all? Ventura County says they're not going to have an update until June 9th. And in Alameda County up north, yeah, we haven't heard an update since 11:30 on election night. That none of that makes sense. And none of that portends to carefulness and, you know, making sure that thoroughness, carefulness, and making sure that participation is high. You know, actually, high participation in the LA mayor's race may not be the best thing for Karen Bass, so I don't buy that one.
1: I want to turn to the Graham Plattner fiasco in Maine and some of the evidence that has come forward just in the last 24 hours, rumors of more to come, the Democrats trying to figure out what to do about this guy, the big food fight online about the allegations and all of it. What is your top takeaway on Plattner in all of this?
2: He seems to be a deeply flawed, deeply disturbed person who has a long history and a behavior pattern of someone making bad decisions and saying pretty awful things. and his actions and his words tend to align in the most unfavorable way. So who vetted this guy and thought, yeah, he's our fella. He is the one who's going to save the Senate.
1: I'm not sure anyone really vetted him. I think the Democrats said, well, here's a guy who spouts left-wing platitudes about Israel and all the rest of it, single-payer health care, and he looks like the type of dude that we think manly men might vote for, and we've had a man problem in the party, and I guess this is what masculinity looks like, and he's working class, blue collar, at least that's what he pretends to be. It's sort of like a cosplay based on his actual biography. And they're like, all right, I guess we're going to go with that. And he was just blowing out in the primary, even their incumbent governor, who meanwhile is just quietly piping up over here and saying, hey, just so everyone knows, PSA, I'm still on the ballot for next Tuesday. I'm not sure that they're going to be able to extricate themselves from the Graham Plattner situation, but this could be a huge catastrophe for them. I think it's also possible that if he's able to kind of just muddle through this, he could win in November. Still.
2: He could. I have faith in Mainers. I don't know that their polling methodology has changed a lot since 2020, when they had Susan Collins down by 8.5 points on election night, and she won by just as many points. So there was a 15-point differential in the polling. And, you know, it reminds me of that Susie Ames poll in Iowa in 2024, which had, you know, Trump so far behind Kamala Harris, and everyone was like, oh, this is it. This is the tipping point of the election. It's not an outlier. And
1: Ann Selzer. Yeah, that was a bad one.
2: It was. Ann Selzer, yeah.
1: Kennedy, stand by. When we come back, an iconic NFL franchise looks like it's on the move. There's a lot of people listening to us right now with strong opinions about this one. I want to get yours. When we come back, it's the Guy Benson Show Happy Hour.
0: Miss a minute, miss a lot. The Guy Benson Show.

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10: 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President Ronald Reagan.
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17: 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The aristocracy is not the limit. The sky is the limit. Our time has come.
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19: President Trump gathering top tech companies to sign a new agreement to help fuel the global AI race. Executives from companies like Amazon, Google, Meta, XAI, and OpenAI are agreeing to pay for all the energy needed to run their planned data centers. They hope it will reassure communities wary of having data centers in their backyard.
20: We're here this afternoon for a historic signing that will help keep down utility bills very, very substantially, and electricity prices for millions of Americans, and in many cases for a lot of people that don't really understand why they're going up, but they're not going to be going up. They're going to be actually going down.
19: The president says the tech companies will build their own power supplies and will end up strengthening local grids. Around 3,000 new data centers are under construction or planned in the U.S. The data centers are expected to account for as much as half of U.S. power demand for the rest of this decade. With Fox on Tech, Connor Hansen, Fox Business.
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0: continue here on the Guy Benson Show. It's the happy hour. The great and powerful Kennedy is still with us. So we talked about the California situation, and specifically Los Angeles as one example. So that's our KABC audience in L.A. We just talked about Plattner in Maine, WLOB, Portland. Here's a story for WLS in Chicago. The Chicago Bears, Kennedy, put out a statement earlier this afternoon from the chairman of the organization, as well as the president and CEO. Statement from Chicago Bears chairman George McCaskey and president and CEO Kevin Warren. Yesterday, I'm quoting, "The Chicago Bears Board of Directors met and voted to advance our stadium development project in Hammond, Indiana, with the exact site to be selected. We believe a world-class stadium project in Hammond will transform the region, connecting Northwest Indiana to the south side of Chicago through the loop and across neighborhoods and suburbs stretching north of the city. It will bring Chicagoland together and deliver new opportunities to its residents and businesses." In response to this on X or Twitter, Governor Mike Braun, Republican of Indiana, says, "Hoosiers, help me welcome the Chicago Bears to our great state." So it looks like Chicago and also Illinois will lose the Bears to neighboring Indiana. This has been a possibility for a while, a huge issue and controversy in Chicago among the fan base there, which is large and rabid. And you've seen comments from Governor Pritzker blaming Mayor Johnson, Mayor Johnson firing back about how he's not a billionaire, and all the finger pointing back and forth among the shambolic Democrats that are in control in Chicago and Illinois. Meanwhile, it looks like the Chicago Bears are going to be lost on their watch. Is this not emblematic of just shocking failures of governance?
1: Oh yeah, I love anything that that really shows the weakness of progressives. It's like Katie Wilson, the mayor of Seattle, losing Starbucks and Microsoft. This is what you get. This is what you wish for. This is where you land when you're running on screwing capitalism and really sticking it to the money class. Money will always walk because it can. It is mobile. It will find an environment that is more hospitable. Indiana is waving the Bears in. It's like, sure, yep, you can call us Chicagoland. You can call us whatever you want. We will gobble up the revenue. That sounds amazing. And, you know, look how much money Chicago stands to lose because they had to virtue signal. They had to sacrifice something wonderful at the altar of progressive orthodoxy. And this is what happened.
0: Yep, it's progressive policy and orthodoxy and just good old-fashioned ineptitude and incompetence as well. Plenty of that in addition to the corruption in Chicago and Illinois. And their neighbors in that region are eating their lunch. You also have states farther afield eating their lunch, taking their rich, taking their successful, taking their business. We're seeing that outflow from New York and New Jersey and a lot of these blue places, California as well. You mentioned Seattle, so we can check off another affiliate, Seattle Red out there. This is the fact pattern replicating over and over again. And I just think sometimes you hear a story about a local business or even a large corporation or some big billionaire packing up and leaving, and it has some impact. I feel like the Bears in Chicago leaving for a red state is one of the more dramatic examples of this, manifestations of this, that I can recall anywhere. Kennedy, before I let you go, I do have to ask you, we are now 5 days into the month of June, which means we are 5 days closer to your nuptials in August in a sunny paradise far away. Any updates on the wedding planning, anything that I need to know as I prepare for the great celebration?
1: Well, we were picking out our cocktails for the cocktail hour in between the wedding and the reception, the lovely dinner, and I hope you like Mai Tais. That's all I'm saying.
0: So it's going to be Mai Tais.
1: It's going to be Mai Tais. It's going to be pink champagne. That's just for the cocktail hour. That's what I can't tell you.
0: Mai Tais and pink champagne that's just a dream, especially in that lush paradise where we're going to be. And then dare I ask about the food menu, or is that for our next interview?
1: That's for our next interview. No, we've okay. got some excitement, and I hope you show up hungry. I hope you starve yourself for at least 48 hours so you can consume the bounty that will be laid before you, like the Viking.
0: And I also want to just... I want to preview this because we will have to leave this for another day. But for the audience, I will just tease the audience. Kennedy and her fiancé are sort of fighting over me for one of the elements of the wedding experience. So we will come back to that and perhaps have Kennedy make her pitch on national radio next time. Kennedy, the one and only, Fox News cultural icon. Kennedy Saves the World is the podcast. Kennedy, have a great weekend. We'll talk soon.
1: You're the best guy. Thank you.
0: And we'll be right back.

0: 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Ooh, yeah. Come
1: and get your luck. Dad, I passed. I got my license.
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11: 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My oldest called me and said Kaysen got burned. 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
12: His injury was a big injury, and I think a testament to the care that we provide. 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
1: Earlier on today's show, we welcome back to the program Taylor Riggs, co-anchor of The Big Money Show on Fox Business, talking about the economy and a great jobs number today for that U.S. economy. We covered that subject and more with Taylor. Here's part of that discussion. All right, so let's begin with this news, by the way. I just want to share with the audience. The U.S. Senate, early this morning, after the long voterama that they do these endless amendment votes, has passed the Immigration Enforcement Funding Bill along reconciliation, therefore party lines. There are all sorts of, you know, votes along the way, but they got there. So that would be the ICE and CBP funding bill, which the Republicans vowed to do after the Democrats shut down and that whole showdown. It'll go back to the House. That's one piece of news that goes back to a previous conversation you and I have had, you know, recently on the DHS shutdown. Then we'll turn to other significant news today, which is the jobs report from May, beating expectations pretty dramatically. A strong showing for the labor market is how even the New York Times described it. Talk about the jobs beat and what you make of it.
2: I mean, this is incredible. Every forecast was for a massive slowing in jobs. The forecast that I read, one of them, was maybe economists were looking at 88,000. And this came in almost double expectations of 172,000. There's a few good things in here. I want to talk about wage growth in a minute, hours worked. But I think that the good news is real wages, so wages after inflation, were flat and starting to turn negative because inflation is outpacing how much raise you are getting at the office. But the good news is real wages, while flat, nominal wages are up. So the minute we can bring inflation down, real wages are going to massively turn positive again. I would be much more concerned in this labor market if jobs were slowing or if real wages were flat to negative outside of inflation. It's not a wage story, it's an inflation story. And the minute we can bring that down, I think that's really good news for the economy. So I continue to be astounded. I mean, leisure and hospitality, restaurants and bars are hiring. I mean, I know we talk about the consumer is feeling really stretched, but if restaurants and bars are hiring, that means that people are out spending on drinks and food. So there were definitely some good news in this report.
1: There's a fan of the economy in the background who's just very excited about all these data points that you're sharing with us. And the 172,000 jobs compared to a much lower number, which was the consensus expectation, I mean, that obviously a very welcome sign for the American economy, certainly for the administration that wants to really change the narrative on the economy and start talking about prosperity again and some of this growth that they were promising with their policies. And speaking of prosperity, I would be remiss if I did not mention that our market update that we had a moment ago, sponsored by our friends at Americans for Prosperity, their mission, timeless principles, expanding freedom and opportunity for every American, AmericansForProsperity.org for more. I just want to make sure I got that in. One of the things that AFP was really big on, one of the champions in terms of legislation, and I was very much on board as well, was the so-called Big Beautiful Bill, the working families tax cuts from a year ago, give or take. And one of the main talking points against it from Democrats and the left, predictably, Taylor, this is what they always say, is, oh, it's tax cuts for the rich. It's a tax giveaway to millionaires and billionaires. Oh, it's the top 1%, the Republicans helping their rich friends again. Well, earlier this week, and I talked about it a little bit on the program with Congresswoman Ashley Hinson yesterday, Treasury Department put out all the numbers on this. And in fact, the vast majority of Americans avoided a huge tax increase that was going to come automatically, if not for the Big Beautiful Bill and that tax cut made permanent by the Republicans. Zero support from Democrats. So that disaster was averted. Then there was additional tax relief in that bill, no tax on tips, no tax on overtime, relief for seniors, a doubled child tax credit made permanent, doubled standard deduction made permanent, and Treasury ran the numbers and found that nearly the entire country got a tax cut under this thing, and 70% of the beneficiaries make $100,000 per year or less, which, last time I checked, Taylor, is not the 1%, is not the millionaires and billionaires. That talking point will probably never die, but the data should put it to rest, shouldn't it?
2: Absolutely. I mean, I love to see this. I love that this administration is working to sort of counter that narrative, because the left is really loud in terms of the billionaires tax, the wealth tax, tax the rich, because they're not paying their fair share. You and I know that they are paying more than their fair share. They're probably paying 40 to 60 to 70% of federal income taxes. So there are a lot of good things that you and I have talked about in the Big Beautiful Bill. And I know another layer of this, we can talk about how controversial data centers are or are not right now, but the good news is you are seeing factories and factory floors take advantage of the 100% expensing, and you see that in this massive AI data center build out. Manufacturing jobs are up, construction jobs are up, and it's also creating this sort of blue collar boom, because you need the HVAC, you need the plumber, you need the electrician. So I know data centers right now are really controversial because we don't want them in our backyard. NIMBY is that, not in my backyard. But it is providing this massive blue collar and trade skill boom because of the 100% expensing that you got in that Big Beautiful Bill. And again, it just creates certainty for businesses.
1: 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Bonus Benson on the weekends as well. When we come back, the home stretch, a bit of a grab bag with Cookie, including some trepidation she has about an upcoming trip to, well, Mexico, of course. We'll get into that next.
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0: 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I've been surfing here since I was a kid. Now, seeing my grandson out on the water, it means everything to me. Watching him and taking in the blue waves, the sea breeze, the blurry horizon.
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9: Temperatures being 30 degrees above average.
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11: 1 year ago, Cardinal Robert Prevost was elected Pope Leo XIV as the first American to ever become the Bishop of Rome. In the first official biography of the Pope, author Elise Allen says Leo has a special message to American Catholics.
12: Building friendship, building community, remembering that in spite of our differences, we can be friends and we can treat each other as human beings. You know, I think that's his big message.
11: And it's a message that has been tested and making headlines in the last few weeks as the Pope and President Trump sparred over disagreements about the war in Iran. Allen was the first journalist to have a lengthy interview with Pope Leo after his election, and she says Leo has a quiet strength that may surprise people, but one that can take on the world leaders. He was well prepared to stand his ground even against the President of the United States.
12: I think Leo, you know, was not entirely surprised by that, but he also said very clearly he is not trying to attack anybody with what he says. He's trying to preach the gospel, and I think he sincerely means that.
11: For Fox on Faith, Lauren Green, Fox News.
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0: And now it's time for your favorite segment of the day, Home Stretch.
1: It's basically the only segment I'm on, so I've declared it the audience's favorite segment.
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2: Home Stretch on the Guy Benson Show on this Friday. Happy Friday. Thanks for listening. Almost the weekend here. Just this Home Stretch segment. 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Podcast always free. Bonus Benson on the weekends. All that good stuff. Hannity tonight on the calendar. Lara Trump Show tomorrow on Fox News Channel. Both. You can tune in for that. Okay. So a few updates I want to get to here with producer Christine. Number one, I'm dying to know that major network that had come to your home in New Jersey and asked to film it for a pilot for a show, and they were going to pay you like 20 grand or something to be gone for a week so they could film. Very exciting stuff. Have they selected you? Is it happening?
1: No, they ghosted us.
2: They did?
1: Yeah.
2: Huh.
1: You don't think anybody was listening to this show and then thought like, oof, girl's
2: no.
1: A little nutty.
2: No, maybe no, we'll and we were very careful about never revealing which network it was, and we still won't do that because there's a chance this could happen. I was just hoping that it would happen, and that maybe I could even be there for some of the filming, and Judgy Joyce might be there too, and that would be how I met your mother, finally. But it seems like this hasn't really happened. I do, though, have a theory on what happened here, and this theory might create a big bang here as we discuss this. I think, having met you, they were worried that you were going to be not just a stage mom, but someone seeking the limelight. And they just decided it was a perfect house, but not a perfect female in the house. And they just ran away in terror. That's my
1: well,
2: theory.
1: I said kind of the same thing, but just classier, I believe. By the way, we're getting so many people. Some guy emailed last night just talking about what a monster I am. And if I was a momager, like, everybody should just run for the hills, especially my daughter.
2: Oh, okay. So I was wondering, like, you have to be more specific. What was making you a monster? And in this case, it's the momager thing, not, you know, carousel. I mean, I could go down the whole list. This was something about your stage mom?
1: Yes, which I'm not
2: designs.
1: Even there
2: okay.
1: yet, you know? We're just starting her road to celebrity stardom.
2: Have you started your voice lessons yet?
1: No, she does not want, because I was like, Megan, we could do like kind of a 2-for-1 thing. And she said no. That's just like,
2: where you'd be there with her?
1: Well, like, she'll go first and then I go.
2: No, you'd get thrown out, just like you got thrown out of volleyball or gymnastics practice.
1: I got both, actually. I almost tried to argue you and say, wait, no, but yes, I got kicked out of both. One, I got kicked out of by my own husband, who was the coach.
2: The coach. And then you tried to coach at one point, that didn't go well. How's the Mahjong League coming together?
1: You know, it's so funny. All of a sudden on my, social medias, everything is popping up about Mahjong, so they're listening.
2: Are there any videos of women saying Mahjong, like
1: no.
2: bingo, which is how you think the game works?
1: Yeah, no, Bobby was like, who told you that you yell out Mahjong? I said, I don't think anybody.
2: Yeah, where did that come into your head?
1: Like, bingo, you know, I don't know. I don't know, but apparently, no, nobody yells Mahjong.
2: What if you became, this is a callback to several things, what if you became the founding proprietor of like a nightclub lounge that features Mahjong, where you yourself are the lounge lizard crooner, you're the singer, 2:45, while everyone else around you is playing Mahjong?
1: Like a
2: business
1: little,
2: model, Christine. I've got ideas.
1: Like a speakeasy?
2: Yeah.
1: I mean, it sounds amazing to me. It really does. And we have to find somewhere, like a location where it's gonna constantly be bright, bright outside. Probably Vegas.
2: Oh, so you'd get to move far, far away from here.
1: Well, Guy, I could still do the show. I could still work on the show.
2: Oh, I don't know. I mean, you really want to focus on your passion, right? Starting a new business, startups are time-consuming. I think you should...
1: This is my passion.
2: We can cross that bridge if and when we come to it.
1: This is my passion.
2: Is it your passion? Because I know you're going away on vacation again to Mexico, and you just learned something about this upcoming trip to Mexico. What are they looping you into?
1: Okay, so we're going to Mexico for a 40th birthday party. One of my friends is turning 40, and like, this is a big deal. Like, everybody travels somewhere. We didn't do that for my birthday because it was during COVID. So I'm excited.
2: Your 60th?
1: My 40th.
2: I think it's wonderful that you have much younger friends. Okay, so you're going down for this 40th soon. And because you're not the one planning this, I just assume for once it's not going to be, hit it, Joelle.
1: Did you ever think when you heard that song you would use that little clip for many years to come?
2: Well, I think, I'm trying to remember if it was a chicken or an egg thing. We might have already started the Acapulco craze with you before I heard the song. I don't really remember. Doesn't matter, because this upcoming trip to Mexico is an aberration. You're not going to Acapulco. You're going where?
1: Cancun.
2: Okay.
1: Which is, it's
2: back to Cancun.
1: Yeah, it's funny. Justin, our old engineer, came up to visit me this afternoon, and I told him about it, and he was in shock. He goes, "Wait, you're going back to Cancun? How?"
2: He was married.
1: Times?
2: Just so people know, he was married in Cancun. Was originally supposed to be in Jamaica, and then a storm like wiped out the resort. They had to move the whole wedding. It was this sister resort in Cancun. Cookie and I were in attendance at that. That whole experience, including the weekend, including some real interesting adventures. And we got tons of content out of that as well. So you're going back to Cancun.
1: Mm-hmm.
2: Are you going to go back to Senor Frogs, where you and I spent part of an afternoon in horrified silence, at least in my case?
1: Well, it's not. The 40th birthday gal has a very, very detailed itinerary. So I don't see that on the itinerary. But what I do see is this, like, club called Coco Bongo. And guy, this is a club that I went to when I was 18 on my first spring break down to Cancun. So yes, I've been going to Cancun.
2: What's it called? Cowabunga?
1: No. No, Cowabunga. Coco Bongo.
2: Coco Melon?
1: No.
2: Okay, and so it's Coco, it's still Bongo. Around. Loud music.
1: Oh,
2: I assume.
1: Yeah,
2: just lots, like, of drinks.
1: Yeah. Yeah. Like, think like back in the day, remember those, like, test... Actually, I just drank them at Senior Frogs, like the test tube drinks.
2: Mm-hmm.
1: Do you remember? Have you ever... Did you ever do those?
2: No.
1: Really?
2: What do you think?
1: Really? Where you had no clue what was in those test tubes, but you just...
2: I did
1: knocked
2: not.
1: It back? No? Okay.
2: I feel like maybe this place, Cowabunga, was where they would film those
1: Cocobunga
2: videos.
1: Yeah.
2: Girls
1: Yeah.
2: Oh, is it Girls Gone Wild?
1: No, I thought you were going to say, like, MTV Spring Break. Guy, I was not on Girls Gone Wild.
2: Or as Arrested Development had their version of that, which was Girls with Low Self-Esteem. So that'll be Coco Bongo, and I can only imagine how thrilled you are, like, counting down the days to Coco Bongo.
1: No, this is what I was
2: going to... Very fun to say, Coco Bongo.
1: Yeah, Coco Bongo.
2: Cookie Bongo.
1: In Cancun. I was going to ask you, actually, for some advice that I will take. I think I'm too old for that. I think that maybe that night after dinner, when they all head over, I think that I should probably say, you know what, I'm going to bow out. I'll probably...
2: No. Just call in advance and make sure that they've got a ramp to get in. You'll be fine.
1: Guy, like, I just don't think I'm there anymore, you know, with, like, the corner roped off with the bottle service and, you know, standing
2: You'd
1: on...
2: Be going, yeah, you will be. You'll be going up to the DJ asking for Phil Collins until 3 in the morning.
1: All night long.
2: What advice are you seeking? For me to tell you not to do this? Are you kidding? You are totally doing this, whether I say you should or shouldn't. And then there will be content. There will be great content if you remember what happens, or if one of your friends hopefully records some of it, documents it.
1: Posterity. Then also, there's another problem. She rented, or whatever you call it, a catamaran for the day. For one of the days, I don't do boats. I get super, super sick. But, like, everybody's going. Do I bow out? Do I try to go get, what are they, those bracelets that make you
2: seasick? I would do the Dramamine patch.
1: Wait, Dramamine, doesn't that, like, knock you out?
2: No.
1: Oh, okay.
2: It helps. So I also get very seasick, but the way I get through it is you can take it, like, with a pill, and then there's also a patch that goes behind your ear.
1: Okay. All right. Well, I'll keep you updated. We're getting close. It's less than a month away, so, and I'm back on that diet, that wonderful, beautiful diet we did back in January, so I'm very excited.
2: Well, it sounds like you guys will be just hopping from place to place and just rushing around. You could even call it an amazing race, perhaps. And with that, we've got to go. We've got to go because it's the weekend. The weekend is upon us, and I'm going to go get ready for Hannity tonight at 9 p.m. Eastern, Fox News Channel, and then perhaps a long drink after that. We'll all be back here together on Monday on The Guy Benson Show. Have a great weekend, everyone.
1: Guy, I was not on Girls Gone Wild.
2: Or as Arrested Development had their version of that, which was Girls with Low Self-Esteem.
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13: Speaking with NBC News, President Trump says Iran hasn't made a deal with the U.S. yet because they're proud and it's a very hard thing for them.
14: They've dealt with very weak and ineffective leadership on behalf of the United States.
13: He said that Iran has spent decades operating without major consequences.
14: It takes a little while, you know. You're talking about 47 years of getting away with whatever they wanted. I mean, this should have been done long ago.
13: The president said the regime has been allowed to get away with murder, adding they can't believe they're in the situation where they've been virtually decapitated. NBC News projects Democrat Javier Becerra will advance to the general election for California governor. Thousands of votes still need to be counted as Republican Steve Hilton and Democrat Tom Steyer jockey for the second spot on the ballot. Elsewhere in the state, incumbent Los Angeles Mayor Karen Bass has earned a spot on the general election ballot, while Spencer Pratt and Nithya Raman look to replace her. Taylor Swift and Travis Kelce reportedly expected to tie the knot in New York City. Liz Warner reports.
15: TMZ now says a source with, quote, direct knowledge of the matter told the outlet the wedding is set for July 3rd, quote, in the middle of Manhattan. There's no confirmation or information on the actual venue where the pair could exchange vows, although there now appears to be additional speculation that they could have the ceremony at Madison Square Garden. The outlet also reports Swift called her friends personally to invite them to the wedding, and she's now reaching out to guests via text with additional info

0: Nine horses will compete Saturday, including Kentucky Derby winner Golden Tempo and Derby runner-up Renegade, who's the morning line favorite. This will be the final time for the Belmont Stakes at the Spa before it returns to its usual home at Belmont Park in 2027. Post time is scheduled for 7:04 Eastern. I'm Rob Martier.
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0: Two lawyers from Southern California have been suspended for 6 months and fined $2,500 stemming from their improper use of AI. A federal appeals court handed out the punishment on Wednesday. Attorneys Mike Singh Setty and William Rounds, who work out of the city of Orange, allegedly used AI to cite non-existent cases to the court, then claimed they didn't know they did it. The Ninth U.S. Circuit Court of Appeals says Setty and Rounds filed briefs in an immigration case that contained gross misrepresentations of real cases. When asked to explain, they denied using AI and instead pinned it on innocent typographical mistakes. The California Governor's Office of Emergency Services and its partner agencies say they're ready for the FIFA World Cup, which starts in 1 week. Cal OES Director Caroline Thomas-Jacobs says the scale, duration, and complexity of the World Cup makes it unlike any other event.
5: This is a month-long international event involving multiple host cities, fan festivals, airports, transportation systems.
0: SoFi Stadium in Inglewood will host its first match next Friday, while the action at Levi Stadium in Santa Clara gets underway next Saturday. A New Mexico hospital is being ordered to pay the family of Star Trek star Nichelle Nichols $13 million after being found negligent in her death. Wendy Swanson has more.
6: Gila Regional Medical Center in Silver City determined Nichols died in July 2022 from heart failure, but the family sued 3 years later, claiming doctors failed to diagnose and treat her before death. Nichols played Lieutenant Uhura on the original Star Trek television series in the 1960s. I'm Wendy Swanson.
0: A Tennessee nurse practitioner has been convicted of illegally selling a lot of opioids. Heather Marks is accused of overprescribing opioids to patients who were addicted and to others who resold their supply on the streets. She allegedly sold nearly 1 million opioid pills, such as oxycodone, to nearly 1,000 patients. I'm Rob Martier.
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10: Staying up late on a Friday night, we are concluding our broadcasts from Hofstra University. The Talkers Convention was today. We'll talk about that a little bit later on in the broadcast. We got lots to get to. There was apparently a leak in the International Space Station. We'll talk to some NASA engineers about that. Little bit of a scare. How much risk are they in? We'll get into that. Plus, it's Friday, and that means Hollywood exec for a day. So Theo Lewis

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3: Russia's space agency is pausing repairs on the International Space Station as it reviews procedures to fix cracks and leaks. A NASA spokeswoman says that structural repair efforts are being put on hold while engineers gather more measurements and other data. Cracks and leaks have been a growing concern inside the Russian-made service module, which launched into space back in 2000. Other astronauts who had been using a return capsule as a potential safe haven have been allowed to resume normal operations. Knicks fever is so hot that ticket prices are peaking for Game 3, which is happening at Madison Square Garden on Monday. Natalie Migliori has more.
4: Once the Knicks make it through Game 2, they'll head back to New York, with ticket prices on third-party sites now topping $8,000 just to get into the arena.
5: I was looking yesterday on StubHub. It was like $7,700, and I was like, maybe I'll win the lottery. You know, it could happen one day, but it's crazy. It's absolutely nuts.
6: Courtside was $102,000. I mean, that's deserved.
4: At one point, courtside seats were going for $120,000 a piece, but if that's not in your budget, you could sit just above the court for $35,000. Go a bit further up for just under $14,000. In New York, I'm Natalie Migliori.
3: If you've been hearing teens shout 6-7 or seeing it all over social media, you're not alone, and this weekend is exactly why it's back. Monica Nelson reports.
7: 6-7. June 7th, or 6-7, lines up with a viral meme that blew up on TikTok a couple years ago. It started with a clip from a rap track where the words 6-7 repeat, and a video of a kid yelling it courtside pushed it into full-blown internet chaos. The joke is that it doesn't really mean anything at all, and that's what makes it funny.
3: A new report says organized beach cleanups removed more than 1.5 million pounds of marine debris from Alaska coastlines last year. The report comes from Ocean Conservancy, Alaska Sea Grant, and the Sitka Sound Science Center. The effort involved nearly 1,700 volunteers. I'm Rob Martier.
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12: All right, a little bit later on, we'll check in with Theo Lewis Clark, Hollywood exec for a day. But some news came out about the International Space Station today. Apparently, the NASA ordered the four SpaceX crew, 12 astronauts, and astronaut Chris Williams to suit up and enter the elevated safety posture. It's a shelter-in-place evacuation mode inside the space capsule. So to find out exactly what's going on, Keith Cowling is with us. He's editor of NASA Watch and a former NASA space station payload engineer. Keith, welcome to America at Night.
13: Happy to be here.
12: Explain to us what in the world's going on. What happened?
13: Okay, well, out of nowhere today, I thought it was going to be a slow news day. It came out that all of a sudden, crew members were told to go into their capsule because something was going on with the atmosphere. As it evolved through the day, what happened, first of all, the space station itself, the oldest parts are over a quarter of a century old.

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2: A Kentucky man is accused of running a bourbon scam. WFIE-TV reports James Willits allegedly made contact with groups of bourbon lovers on social media and made arrangements to ship them high-dollar bottles of their favorite drink. However, the post office notified authorities when they began receiving complaints from customers who say they got bottles of water and apple juice instead. After paying nearly $1 million, a man in Oklahoma claims all he got was an empty box. Willits was arrested. Today, we're celebrating not one, but two food products. Bree Tennis with more.
3: Today is National Donut Day, honoring the donut lassies who served donuts to soldiers during World War I. It won't be hard to find a discount or BOGO today. We're also celebrating the popular red sauce that started out as fermented fish, but thankfully it's now just tomato-based. So today you have two foods to consume, just not together. I'm Bree Tennis.
2: Minnesota has a new record for the longest caught trout. The Minnesota Department of Natural Resources reports that a 45.5-inch long trout was caught on Lake Superior on May 9th by Joe Buta of Benson. This marks the fourth time the record has been reestablished since adding the species to the Catch and Release Record Program in 2024. The Chicago Bears are moving closer to building a new stadium in Northwest Indiana. The team's board of directors voted Thursday to move forward with stadium development plans in Hammond, although the exact site has not been determined. ESPN reports the announcement of the move does not guarantee the team will leave Illinois. Meanwhile, Chicago Mayor Brandon Johnson realized what most fans at Soldier Field have been complaining about for years. Getting in and out of the stadium is a pain. In an appearance on 104.3, The Score in Chicago, Johnson stated getting in and out of Soldier Field is an absolute nightmare. He left the game between the Bears and Packers early. Should have stayed, Mr. Mayor. The Bears came back to win that wild card game, 31-27. I'm Rob Martier.
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9: Is it a full moon? This is when the werewolves come out. Who knows what's going to happen this hour? 1-844-2-McGraw, 1-844-262-4729. Okay, so here's the story. So phone calls, text messages, we got some voicemails. Yes, voicemails. When you call the show after we are long gone and in bed, when the show is being re-aired overnight, Alex turns the voicemail on. And you can leave a voicemail. So we've got some voicemails for tonight. It's my new favorite feature of the show. We'll do that a little bit later on. But here's the story about Donald Trump and D-Day. Now, Donald Trump, now this story, excuse me, I found this story in the Washington Post. And it's written by a researcher at the Hoover Institute named Timothy Cho, I believe. And Donald Trump has said in the past that he had an uncle who died in the 1980s. A great, brilliant genius, and a super genius, Donald Trump has described, of his father's brother, John. Okay? Uncle John to Donald Trump, who was Donald Trump's father's brother, Uncle John, died in 1985, and President Trump has called him a great, brilliant genius, and a super genius. And you know what? His uncle might have been a super genius. Some, when you heard President Trump say that, you know, think he's exaggerating like he tends to do from time to time. But in this case, his uncle was an electrical engineer. And 2 days before D-Day, John Trump was in Normandy fine-tuning a radar system

told. They say he walked into his building near Maple Street and Rogers Avenue in Prospect Lefferts Gardens Thursday afternoon and saw someone distributing flyers in the lobby. The building has a no-flyers sign. It turned into an argument, then the suspect repeatedly punched and kicked the 98-year-old man. After that, they hit him with a broomstick and a metal chair. Remarkably, he was treated for only minor

0: of the attacker. In New York, I'm Andrew Whitman.
1: Seattle Mayor Katie Wilson has announced security cameras in the stadium district will be used during FIFA World Cup games. Wilson said she made the decision following a briefing by Seattle police and the FBI. She says there are general but credible threats to safety and security during the games that aren't unexpected given an event of this magnitude. Wilson said security will be operating at a heightened risk level. And Scary Movie is off to a solid start at the box office. The sixth installment in the horror parody franchise made $7.7 million from Thursday previews. I'm Jim Forbes.
2: Ah, the sounds of summer. 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
2: Now, it's Red Eye Radio. Gary McNamara and Eric Hurley talk about everything from politics to social issues and news of the day. 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
3: All across America, we are Red Eye Radio. He is Eric Cronin, and I'm Gary McNamara. Welcome and good morning.
4: Hello.
3: I'm sorry. I just started laughing here when I saw Chris Saliza, who is on the left, by the way, talking about Scott Pelley from 60 Minutes. How can he not be fired? He said his direct boss and the women who runs the network are murdering 60 Minutes and aren't qualified to do their jobs. Like, in what profession would he not be fired?
4: Right. It's like what you were saying about our bosses during the break. You can't say that out loud.
5: We have great bosses. In fact, I would say the greatest bosses on the planet.
3: Throw me under
5: of
3: the...
5: all the bosses in the world, ours are number one.
3: Man, throw me under
5: each
3: the
5: of them equally number one.
3: Throw me under the natural gas bus.
5: Well, look, you've had a good run.
3: And here... I have. No, but I want to read what Nick Bilton, the executive producer, actually said, because I agree what you said when we started the show. Mm-hmm. I think that Scott Pelley wanted to get fired.
5: Yeah, I really believe he wants to be the, you know... I think he's just angry that he couldn't be the hero before Colbert was the hero, you know?
3: Yeah, here was a letter. Mr. Pelley, I meant what I said in my letter last week to the 60 Minutes team. Joining 60 Minutes is an honor of my career, and I'm grateful to be working alongside the people who have contributed to the most important television journalism brand this country has ever produced. While I'm new to 60 Minutes, I devoted my career to investigative journalism and storytelling. I started this job excited to collaborate and to benefit from the wisdom and experience of the 60 Minutes of veterans, with you among them. For that reason, one of the first things I did in my new role was to call you to talk and invite you to dinner. It was a profound disappointment that you rejected that overture and chose ambush instead. Yesterday, you hijacked my first meeting with the staff to disparage me, my qualifications and my intentions with remarkable incivility and contempt. I welcome a diversity of viewpoints and a respected debate among the team, but this was nothing of the sort. Yesterday's performative display of hostility enacted in front of the staff instead of in a civil private conversation demonstrated that you have no interest in contributing to the future success of the show or approaching my new tenure with a mind open to collaboration and progress. I am here to deliver first-in-class news programming, not to make headlines about newsroom drama. I am eager to work alongside who share this goal. Despite yesterday's misconduct, I had hoped that in sitting down with you today, we could find a path forward together. You made it clear that you are not interested in such a path. Your antipathy to the future of the show has come through loud and clear, and I have heard you. I therefore write on behalf of CBS News to inform you that your employment with CBS is terminated for cause, effective immediately.
5: Yeah.
3: Enclosed is your formal termination letter. Now, the reason I went, for cause.
5: Right. Contract.
3: Is I'm guessing that he has a guaranteed contract.
5: Yeah. And then you have to mention in your letter that we're firing you for cause.
3: Right.
5: And so

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1: 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Gary McNamara and Eric Harley talk about everything from politics to social issues and news of the day. 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
2: All across America, we are Red Eye Radio. He is Eric Harley, and I'm Gary McNamara. Good morning. Hi.
3: Good morning, people.
2: Thank you for being here.
4: Thank you.
2: How's everybody? Hanging in there?
3: I'm doing well. How are you, Gary?
2: I can't complain.
3: Well, actually, you do it for a living.
2: Yeah. That's a great point.
3: Yeah.
2: So, well, you want to know one of the audio? I mean, there were so many stories yesterday.
3: Yeah.
2: You want to get to the audio cut that really defines everything with Plantner right now in Maine?
3: Yes, I do.
2: This is, let me make sure I got her name right. This is Elise Jordan, who's on MSNBC.
3: Mm.
2: Okay.
3: Mm-hmm.
2: So this is MSNBC yesterday. Excuse me.
3: MS Now.
2: MS Now.
3: It should be, you know what? It should be MS for the time being. Because the way cable news ratings are going, you know, it might not be long.
2: So here we go. You ready? If this is on MS Now,
3: yeah,
2: you're in trouble.
3: Yeah.
2: And here we go.
5: The problem is his judgment, which he clearly has been lacking in as an adult. It's one thing to have foolish, youthful indiscretions, but I'm sorry, you cannot get past. It is not a Nazi-style tattoo. It is the tattoo of concentration camp guards. It is the very worst tattoo you can get if you are getting anything Nazi, and that's a pretty high bar there. So this has been a slow-motion train wreck ever since that tattoo and knowledge of it hit the world, and it's only going to get worse. These texts, there are multiple women. Are all those women going to keep their mouths shut from now until Election Day? What do you think, Lauren?
3: You sure that wasn't Fox News? That sounded very Fox Newsy.
2: It wasn't Newsmax. It wasn't OAN. It was MS Now.
3: What's going on over there at MS Now? What's in the water? Because that sounded sane.
2: I know.
3: That sounded like a clear picture of everything that's going on with Plantner, because it is where she started, about judgment. I mean, that's what you look at, a person's judgment as an adult. She phrased it perfectly. Alan, call over at MS Now and see if everybody's okay.
2: Make that call before you call the 60 Minutes crew to find out how they're doing.
3: Well, yeah, enjoy your bagel. Huh? Get to that here in a bit.
2: Well, we had to start out with this because, you know, yesterday the excuses were coming in, and we played one liberal analyst who said, it's not a Nazi tattoo. And the Republican consultant responded, all right, I guess we'll get into a discussion of how Nazi a Nazi tattoo is.
3: How Nazi the tattoo is.
2: And the point that they were, think about this, the point they were trying to make is it's not a Nazi tattoo.
3: Yeah.
2: It's a concentration camp tattoo.
3: That's so much better.
2: What's so much better. What's the difference? What's the point you're trying to make?
3: God.
2: Did you workshop this? Were there a bunch of liberals sitting around the table? And you said, hey, I got an idea. Let's go with the fact that it's not a Nazi tattoo because it's not technically the Nazi party tattoo. It's a Nazi concentration camp tattoo, which is not the Nazi party tattoo. And everybody in favor of going that it's not a Nazi tattoo? Who's in favor? Everybody raises their hand.
3: You know
2: who's against? Nobody raises their hand.
3: You know where these liberal activists in the newsroom learn to debate like that, argue like that? Fauci. That sounds like a Fauci-esque

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7: Every animal that has ever roamed this planet was designed as hunted or hunter, predator or prey. We are hunters. If it were ever necessary, even the strictest vegan would return to the wild. Driven to survive by the instincts of his ancestors. Those who hide behind the soft delusion of their own ignorance do so from within a civilization whose very being costs the lives of countless creatures every single day. Death is an undeniable fuel of life. This is the undeniable truth of existence. To live in balance with the planet that sustains us, we must admit and embrace the nature within us. Trust the hunter in your blood.

0: 5, getting more sleep, but I knew something wasn't really right. Like, I just felt like there was more beyond the classical fatigue or pain. So I went in for a second opinion with a different doctor. I had to beg my mom to take me into another doctor. And that doctor ran some labs. And that's when they saw that, oh, there's actually something going on.
1: Kallindra was put on an anti-inflammatory medication, and that's where the treatment ended. Not only was she still in pain, but Kallindra began experiencing the mental toll of lupus, all while trying to navigate the ups and downs of teenage life. During one of her routine checkups, a researcher came into the room and introduced Kallindra to the TEACH program. Her mom really encouraged her to give it a shot, and Kallindra was open to trying anything that could help.
0: I felt like I was experiencing some negative thoughts around my condition and some shame, I would say. So I just thought, okay, maybe talking to someone about this, a professional, might help if I don't feel comfortable talking to my peers about this.
1: The program helped Kallindra understand just how strong the connection is between her mind and body and how to use it to her advantage.
0: It's such an amazing thing how your mind can work directly related to your symptoms. So I don't experience the pain that I did at the very beginning. I remember I would wake up in the morning and I wouldn't be able to hold like a mug because my hands would feel so stiff and so painful. And honestly, I don't know, but I have not experienced that pain since those early years, I think.
1: At age 24, Kallindra is now on the other side of the TEACH program as a consumer advocate. As great as the sessions were for her, there are still improvements to be made for patients to have the best experience. Kallindra is able to offer a unique perspective that helps researchers keep patients at the center of their work.
2: They guide every aspect of our research from design to like, how do we get more kids to say yes to this? To how do we adjust this for kids who have unique mental health or healthcare needs? And they are very powerful voices. They truly have lived experience. Many of them also have educational experiences that support doing this work too. And so we develop more powerful and effective interventions guided by the voices of people who have lived this. That's a really important and critical part to doing good science is engaging people who truly know what it's like to have lupus or other health conditions and letting them lead the way in terms of how to optimize care for other people who are suffering.
0: I think there's a lot of things that only you as a patient would be able to understand. Like I said, some of that stigma of being approached to try to do therapy. Sometimes, that's really intimidating to a lot of folks. This idea of mental health associated with your condition.
1: Cunningham notes that about half of the kids who were approached to try the program said no, meaning the team needs to rethink how they're introducing this initiative.
2: So I think we still have room to improve our way that we approach kids and talk with them about mental health. It's still very stigmatizing, and so there's more work that's really needed there. But what we found is once we got kids engaged, more than 90% of them completed this program. And we all know what it's like to be a teenager. It's usually a pretty draining and busy time. And if you're managing a health condition on top of going to school and other activities. So to me, that was a tremendous success to see and a lot of these kids had never before interacted with a pediatric behavioral health provider. So that was really incredible. And another thing we learned was that kids improved, but oftentimes at the end of the sixth session, some of them were open to kind of getting additional mental health support outside of the context of the study, which I also saw as a tremendous win and an indication that we have done some really strong work in terms of addressing some of the stigma and just normalizing really anyone who's dealing with a complex health condition like lupus can really use a battery of skills to help support them in their journey.
1: You can find more information about Natasha Cunningham, Isabella Kallindra, and the TEACH program on our website, radiohealthjournal.org. Our executive producer is Amira Zaveri. I'm Kristen Farah.
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3: Optimization seems to be the newest buzzword. People are no longer willing to settle for good enough. We want to know the best ways to optimize every aspect of our lives. For our health, the common diet and exercise tips will get us at least halfway to our healthiest selves, a little more for those who maintain a consistent regimen. But Dr. Pooya Yazdi says even the full benefits of diet and exercise can't be unlocked without knowing the most foundational part of who you are, your genetics.
9: If you're trying to maximize your health and you're not taking account of your genetic data, you're probably going to get maybe 50, 60, 70% tops on the way there. And it's, you know, it's a little bit of a range over there. But the reason for that is it turns out like genetics is an important part of what makes you you. You know, that's the reason you kind of look like your relatives. It's the reason why some people do well on some drug and some people don't do well on other drugs, why some people work well on some kinds of food and other people don't work on some kinds of food.
3: Yazdi is the chief science and medical officer at SelfDecode, a personalized health platform. It offers various genetic testing for users to tailor their lifestyle based on their genes. Yazdi says it's important to know this information because there are health factors that even the best diet and exercise program can't fix.
9: The example I always give people is, turns out that some people, regardless of how well they eat, how much they exercise, are at risk for cardiovascular disease. They're at risk for getting heart attacks, strokes, and things like that. And that's purely from their genetics.
3: So someone could be doing everything right and have no idea their effort isn't lowering their risk. Our genetics can make us vulnerable to various health conditions that we could have no idea about until either getting tested or falling ill.
9: From a pure like wellness perspective, which is not, you know, necessarily like a medical perspective, genetics also does a lot of stuff when it comes to like what kind of diet you should theoretically do, what kind of supplements you can take. There's data out there that, you know, some people, for instance, like here's as an example, you always hear this debate whether eating high salty diets is bad for you when it comes to hypertension, to high blood pressure. Well, it turns out it's actually genetic driven. That's why there's this been debate for the last 23 years, because they do one study and they find it, do another study and not find it. And it just turns out that certain people, because of their genetics, are more predisposed to, you know, get salt-induced hypertension. Once again, this is not something you can test for without doing your genetic data.
3: But while everyone could benefit from genetic testing, most of the time it's not covered by insurance, which means that right now, being able to fully understand your own personal makeup is a luxury reserved for those who can afford it. SelfDecode offers various reports, but their one test that does a full genome sequence can cost between $1,000 and $3,000. For many Americans struggling with the rising costs of everyday life, this may not fit into the budget. However, Yazdi says that for those who can afford it, it's a worthy investment to figure out how your genetics are influencing your life.
9: I feel pretty confident that if you ask most leading physicians at leading academic centers, experts, most of them admit this thing is very important. Everyone should get it done. I think everybody in America, in the world, should get a PGX test or a genetic test, find out what drugs are on. It's literally some of the most common medications. Just had, you know, a couple friends I even told about this, and, you know, lo and behold, they, you know, oh, whoa, yeah, it turns out my genetic testing told me I don't do well with statins. I knew it. I could never take statins. I was getting muscle aches all the time, right? So now the, you know, their doctor can prescribe a better medication for them.
3: And this information can give you much more insights than how your body reacts to different drugs. SelfDecode focuses on a person's whole lifestyle, not just purely pharmaceutical interventions.
9: The ideal, what we want to do for a lot of people is you come in, you get your testing done, and you find out what kind of like lifestyle adjustments you should be doing, what kind of supplements you can take, what kind of diet you can take, exercise, what foods to eat, right? A lot of times what customers want is something different than you're getting from your doctor. They don't just want to know you're healthy, you're good to go. You're not dying. Get out the door. A lot of times they're trying to optimize their health, right? And a lot of times this is around about like what supplements I can take, what vitamins I can take, should I do yoga and stuff like that. And so we have a lot of that holistic approach of where we're trying to make this both a wellness product and a medical product.
3: The reports are structured so that someone can both share it with their doctor and be able to understand and implement it on their own. In a previous segment, we've talked about how your genes can predict many of your life outcomes. However, the field is limited to our current knowledge, and since many early studies were mostly done on European men, researchers are still working to close the information gap in other populations.
9: When it comes to genetics, one of the big problems is a lot of times this was a problem why people think we shouldn't have done genetics until recently. A lot of times the accuracy of your calls decreased when you went outside of a European population. And that's because almost all the studies, huge studies early on, were done in European populations of Caucasians, both men and women, but, you know. And so we've developed a lot of technology to make this more transferable. So our risk scores have been validated against other populations. Now, it turns out there's still a problem, which is sometimes recommendations are based on like large studies that were conducted in European populations, which are not as well known in other populations. So part of our process here is to spend a fair bit of time doing the research to try to make sure we're giving the most accurate recommendations out there.
3: Yazdi says AI has been invaluable to this mission by finding the existing gaps. Self-Decode has also been able to use their customers' data to improve the accuracy of their reports.
9: Part of the process is we actually created an ancestry model, for instance. That's a very good ancestry model. Now, we don't make a lot of money ancestry, so, you know. But the reason we did it is because this allowed us in order to make better predictions for non-European populations. It's gotten very, very good. The last iteration we had was like about 5% difference, which is not a lot, right? We're expecting this to keep going down and down through each iteration. You know, we're hoping next year it's even less than 5%, and at some point it'll be perfect close.
3: But just because Self-Decode is doing it, that doesn't mean every other company is too. Which is why it's important to ask these questions before you buy a test kit. And though there are many different options to choose from when deciding what information you want to learn, Yazdi believes the real game changer is getting a whole genome sequencing report.
9: Now we're, you know, sequencing your entire genome, every single base pair you have, you know, and then using AI to figure out not just, you know, if you're at risk for certain things, what diet and exercise, but really going in through the small, like little variant, like maybe you have a gene that's knocked out and only a handful of people have this on the planet or something like that. But what does this gene do? In theory, then what can this possibly do when it comes to your health? And so this would not be possible without AI. It would have taken each, like a team of us to analyze this thing, make a report out of it, and send it out there and be charging the patient $10,000.
3: But AI has made the process much faster and cheaper.
9: And I think this is really going to be a game changer, especially because part of our product offering is we're going to hook it up so that, you know, it also knows all your other health data, what your lab tests are, like, you know, you can give it all that information. It has your genetic. Then you can ask it questions, right? It's like when you go to OpenAI and ask health questions, right? Or Claude, when you ask health questions. The idea is now it's going to have access to all your data with all your risks and everything else in a manner which the AI doesn't hallucinate on things, can actually answer your questions. And I think this is going to be a real game changer.
3: The idea is for users to build their own personal health chart that continually updates throughout their life. And as Self-Decode gets access to new tests and information, they can plug it directly into your data to see more aspects of your health than ever before.
9: It's going to be a lifelong product that's going to keep getting better and better as the AIs get better, as our knowledge of genetics gets better, as our databases get better, and so on. But I do think we're finally at the point where I think this is a product you can start using today to optimize your health. And, you know, 2 years, 3 years from now, you'll wonder how you actually did anything health-related before this came out.
3: You can find more information about Dr. Pooya Yazdi and all of our guests on our website, radiohealthjournal.org. Our writer-producer is Kristen Farah. Our production manager is Jason Dickey. I'm Greg Johnson.
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19: Medical notes this week. Will humans soon be able to regrow limbs? Scientists have successfully regenerated bones and ligaments by using the body's own natural healing response. After comparing the genetic responses of different animals, scientists found that certain pathways, present even in humans, can be activated to promote cell reproduction and rebuilding rather than just scarring. This discovery provides a roadmap for future regenerative medicine, hoping to one day access these dormant human capabilities to treat catastrophic injuries. The research is published in Nature Communications. You may learn more from mistakes than from a perfect success. A study published in Nature discovered a hidden brain pathway that peaks specifically when we make a mistake that is almost correct. These error signals provide feedback that allows the brain to fine-tune its skills much faster than when it receives a simple pass-fail result. This new understanding could help educators and clinicians develop better strategies for neurorehabilitation and high-performance training. And finally, your morning cup of coffee may be more important than you think. According to a study published in Nutrients, caffeine and its metabolites act as a biological brake on a major inflammatory pathway linked to age-related diseases like hypertension and heart disease. People who drank more caffeine had lower levels of the inflammatory proteins that drive arterial stiffness and cognitive decline over time. This research suggests that regular coffee consumption may offer long-term protective benefits as we age. And that's Medical Notes this week. I'm Mayon Vosta Betancourt.
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22: Staying active as you age is such an important part of maintaining your physical, mental, and emotional health. And being outdoors while you move is even better. Some of Jane's favorite hobbies were hiking and taking long walks. So when she began experiencing some bladder leakage and uncomfortable pressure in her pelvic area, it changed her entire lifestyle.
35: I couldn't be very far from a bathroom. That was one of the problems. But also the pressure was getting heavier and heavier, so it didn't feel good. And if you're hiking and you're really using your core and your pelvic muscles and, you know, all of that, you don't have the strength that you need. I could keep up with my social activities as long as I knew where the bathroom was and as long as I knew how long I was going to be there.
22: Jane's symptoms kept getting worse, and she began having bowel movement problems. The constant fear and worry forced her social life to get smaller and smaller, which only added to the stress.
35: I had to buy a purse big enough that could hold my supplies in case I had an accident. I couldn't wear one of those cute little crossbody bags. They didn't have enough room for me. And I thought, this is ridiculous. So I think all of that, mentally and emotionally, the limitation of my activities, this constant fear of, am I going to have an accident? Do I need to get somewhere, not go somewhere because I'm scared I'm going to have an accident? That's just no way to live.
22: Her breaking point was when the pressure she had been feeling became a visible bulge coming out of her vagina.
35: The bulge gets so bad, you can actually feel it and you can see it. And it's scary. So when that happened, I went to my primary care doctor and I said, I don't know what's happening, but something is coming out. And she took a look and she said, I don't know which it is, the bladder or the vaginal wall, a vaginal bulge. Let's go to your gynecologist. So she set me up with a great gynecologist in the area where I live, and he took care of me. He told me it was a vaginal bulge and that I was having a prolapse. I had no idea your vagina could collapse. I mean, who tells you that?
22: Jane was experiencing a pelvic organ prolapse. The condition occurs when the pelvic muscles become too weak to hold up at least one of the organs sitting on top of it, including the vagina, uterus, bladder, and rectum.
1: Imagine the pelvic floor like a hammock. The pelvic organ prolapse of the bladder, the uterus, the rectum all rest on this hammock of muscles called the pelvic floor. So basically what a prolapse is, the uterus, the bladder, or the rectum pushing on the vaginal wall. And it can create a bulge in the vagina, or it can create a bulge that comes outside of the vagina.
22: That's Dr. Savitha Krishnan, a urogynecologist at El Camino Health. People experience different symptoms depending on which organ is pushing on the vaginal wall. The uterus can cause painful intercourse, and a sagging bladder or rectum can make it difficult to fully empty when going to the bathroom.
1: So there are so many women, Kristen, that come in and they actually have to put their fingers into the vagina. There's even a medical term for this called splinting, where they have to put their fingers in the vagina and they actually have to push on that back wall of the vagina to get the stool to come out. If the prolapse is out and if the bladder or the uterus is involved, they actually have to put their fingers in and push the bladder up to start urinating.
22: It's estimated that nearly half of women will experience pelvic organ prolapse, partly because some of the risk factors are unavoidable, like menopause. Others include chronic constipation, having babies with large birth weights, and vaginal childbirth.
1: Multiple vaginal births, operative deliveries, so like forceps deliveries increase your risk of prolapse almost eightfold, vacuum-assisted deliveries, and interestingly, hysterectomies.
22: A fact that Jane was not made aware of when she had her own hysterectomy more than 20 years ago after she experienced a uterine prolapse.
35: The uterus literally was falling out. It was falling down the vaginal canal. You can feel it. You can touch it. You know it's not supposed to be there. And so my gynecologist, she said, yep, you've had a uterine prolapse. We're going to have to give you a hysterectomy.
22: Since she'd had a complete hysterectomy, Jane didn't realize she could experience a prolapse again, or that she had an even greater chance because of her operation.
35: Now we're at, you know, 2020, and we're in the store buying diapers because we've had a vaginal prolapse, we've had a bladder that shifted, and now everything's coming down and smushing the rectum, so you're having bowel problems.
22: Despite how her symptoms were impacting her life, Jane was hesitant to seek treatment. The hysterectomy had taken such an emotional toll that she didn't want to have to go down that path again. But what many women don't know is that there are many treatment options available instead of surgery. For a mild prolapse, physical therapy is a great option.
1: So in Europe and in Asia, a lot of times after vaginal childbirth, physical therapy is not elective. It's actually pretty routine that people get pelvic floor physical therapy. And in a lot of those countries, the intervention rate for surgery is less. The incidence of prolapse is less. So we know that probably early intervention with pelvic floor physical therapy is helpful. When we see patients with early stages of prolapse, we always offer physical therapy because it's a nice conservative route. And if a patient will continue to do it lifelong, that's an excellent route.
22: The only issue in America is that people don't stick with the program. A new survey by the Ohio State University Wexner Medical Center reveals that 3 out of 4 patients don't complete their physical therapy homework.
1: So I always tell people, if you're going to invest into physical therapy, just realize it's something that you need to continue to do the rest of your life so you can make that investment fruitful.
22: While you can't fully reverse the condition with physical therapy alone, Christian says an effective program can improve a prolapse by 1 centimeter. Another option for more advanced prolapses is called a pessary. It's often a soft silicone ring that's inserted into the vagina and gives more support to the pelvic organs. While it doesn't fix the prolapse long-term, it does provide symptom relief. Many people like Jane try out the pessary when they are really trying to avoid surgery. Unfortunately for Jane, the pessary wasn't enough to help her reclaim her social life. There are a couple surgical options to choose from, but a lot of the decision depends on how much the prolapse has progressed.
1: So we've got procedures that are done vaginally where we can keep the uterus and support the top of the vagina and get everything supported well. And those were our traditional surgeries for prolapse, vaginal surgeries, either removal of the uterus in support of the vagina or keeping the uterus and supporting the vagina. And those we know have great success if you're early in your prolapse journey. But if the prolapse is already significantly out of the vagina, we know that using your own ligaments is not so successful. So then this procedure called a sacral colpopexy has a much better success rate. So the sacral colpopexy actually has a 94 to 96% success rate lifelong of never having intervention for prolapse.
22: This procedure used to be done going through an opening in the abdomen, much like a C-section incision. However, that required a few days in the hospital and then 6 weeks of recovery. Now, most surgeons have transitioned to a laparoscopic procedure, which uses a much smaller incision.
1: But this is a daunting laparoscopic procedure because you're actually putting a lightweight piece of mesh on the front wall of the vagina, back wall of the vagina, and you're sewing that mesh down on the front wall and back wall because you're giving, instead of using your own ligaments, you're using that graft as your support. And that's why the success rate is much, much higher with this procedure than using your own ligaments. And that's why when you have an advanced prolapse and those ligaments are all really stretched out, this works better for patients because you're not using stretched out ligaments. You're using that strength of that synthetic mesh. But because there's so much suturing that's involved, laparoscopic procedures can take somewhere between 4 and 5 hours.
22: But in recent years, some surgeons have been using robots to assist the procedure, which has drastically cut the operation time.
1: So the robotic procedure has allowed us to take this 4 or 5, sometimes, you know, when I go into academic institutes, sometimes 6 hour procedures down to about 2 hours, 2 hours and 10 minutes.
22: The surgeon uses small robotic arms to sew in the mesh, which allows them more control and precision.
1: You're really in charge of everything. So you're moving the robotic arms, but instead of having straight sticks and trying to tie knots with straight sticks, you've got an articulated wrist. So that articulated wrist really allows you to tie knots very efficiently to actually get the procedure done much, much quicker. When you operate robotically, you're also not, like when you operate straight sticks, sometimes because you're a human and you're moving your instrument, support's moving with you too, causing a little bit of trauma to the tissue there. So when you're operating robotically, the instruments, that the port's stable. So the robot is basically moving, the port is not moving as much in the skin as it does with straight stick.
22: Meaning that the patients have less pain at the incision site. Not only is this operation much faster, but most patients are able to go home that same day.
1: And then we call everyone the next day, and most patients are going, tell Dr. Krishnan, I'm out on my walk. I just took a Motrin. So they're walking. So I usually tell people, go out by 2 weeks. I'd like to see you up to 2 to 3 miles, because the more walking you do, the better you're going to heal, the less clots you'll have in your legs, the better you're going to open up your lung fields, right? You're just going to heal better and feel better if you actually get out there and move.
22: So instead of the 6 week recovery, Krishnan says most of her patients are back to work after 2 weeks. A couple days after Jane had her surgery, she was already walking around the block. And not long after that, Jane was finally able to reclaim her life.
35: I had to build up my confidence, and I took some longer walks than I normally take to see if, well, how do you feel, Jane? Can you hold it in, you know, before you get to the bathroom? And I could. That was incredible to me. That was something so simple that had been so hard was now routine. I was back to normal.
22: Krishnan hopes women become more aware of the treatments for pelvic organ prolapse because there are life-changing options, and no one should let feelings of shame or embarrassment keep them from living a full life.
1: We see these patients that are just living with miserable qualities of life for such a long period of time. So I'm just thinking somewhere along the way, we've got to increase the awareness that they get to the right place earlier because we have such great options. And it's funny, because it's perceived as elective, because it's perceived as maybe normal with aging, I think we have to kind of get rid of that and say it's common with aging, but you don't have to live with this quality of life because we've got options for you.
22: You can find more information about Dr. Savitha Krishnan and all of our guests on our website, radiohealthjournal.org. Our executive producer is Amira Zaveri. I'm Kristen Farah.
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2: Can the planets and stars truly reveal intimate parts of our lives? Astrology is an ancient practice that survived many iterations to what we know it as today. It was removed from academia in the 17th century, but has made a resurgence in the last couple hundred years. With it once again growing in popularity, does it deserve to be reinstated as legitimate science? Steven Vandenbroek, professor of history of science at Ghent University, says that while he believes there's value in appreciating alternative practices like astrology, he doesn't think it's needed in our current institutions.
3: I think the knowledge practices that astrology stands for, I don't think they really have a place anymore in the sort of epistemic regime, if that's an all right expression to use, in that the modern university is built around. You know, we inhabit the world, and thankfully so, of double blind tests and et cetera, et cetera. And, you know, things that astrology typically doesn't survive. I don't think you can turn back time. I think it would be a silly thing to do. Nobody's really waiting for that, in my opinion. One of the things that you learn as a historian, or that I learned as a historian, is that time has a direction and you can't undo it. That time is past, I think. But it's past for the university. It's not past for society at large.
2: Which is a major distinction. Just because academia doesn't see a strong value in astrology doesn't mean it can't be a meaningful tool. It turns out that higher education's shunning of astrology hasn't had much of an effect on how the general public views the practice. The National Science Foundation has been monitoring public perception of science and technology for decades. The poll results for astrology have been pretty consistent since the 80s, and we've even seen a slight increase in people viewing astrology as scientific.
3: And what typically comes out is, first of all, about 40%, if I remember well, of the American population thinks that astrology is kind of scientific. About, if I remember well, about 15% doesn't really have an opinion on it. And then there's about another 40% that thinks it's rubbish, right? Interestingly, those are about the same scores as sociology and economics, and history fares a lot worse.
2: Now, it's important to note that people have different definitions for the term scientific, which can skew the results. But even if they don't all believe in it, Vandenbroek says it does show that a lot of Americans aren't entirely discrediting it.
3: The statistics suggest that a lot of people today still think there is a lot of meaning in those in knowledge practices that don't necessarily survive the criteria that the universities wield for their own reasons. So there's knowledge is a broader category than the university or than the present might lead you to believe. We also know that annual expenditure worldwide on astrological consultancy services are roughly equal to the national GDP of countries like Armenia or Congo, if you like. So my point simply being, the public won't wait for the institutions to give their benefit, to give a kind of stamp of approval. These things happen, whether we like it or not.
2: For many people throughout time, astrology has provided a meaningful framework for life. In a world with so many uncertainties, it acts as an anchor in the chaos, even in the more serious aspects of life.
3: I've met many people over the years who use it for checking their financial situation, how it's going to evolve. It's very well known that in the world of economics, even high-level investment banking, astrology does get used from time. You know, they'll never say it openly, but it does happen. I mean, people do consult the stars to find out how portfolios are going to change.
2: Astrology has been at the intersection of insurance, weather prediction, and medical diagnoses. Similar to how religion provides a purpose and community, Vandenbroek says the same can be true for astrology. Netta Farr, a self-taught astrologist, has seen this firsthand through the thousands of readings she's done for others.
4: I know how many people that I've helped make decisions. They really needed like an astrological guidance in making a major life decision. And 6 months later, they come back to me and they tell me how much they are grateful for that decision being made for them. Instead of living life with so much uncertainty, astrology really gives you guidance in the decisions you should be making that are best for yourself.
2: In her own life, Farr was able to confront some harsh but much-needed lessons by interpreting her astrological birth chart. According to astrology, knowing the date, place, and time of your birth can clue you into pivotal moments in your life. 12 aspects of life, such as relationships, finances, and personality, are divided into sectors called houses. As the planets move in and out of them, it alerts you to major events of your past, present, and future. Once Farr's birth chart was complete, she was shocked to see how closely it aligned with her lived experience.
4: seeing those planets be in past placements and things that I already went through, I didn't realize how specifically they were targeting those areas of my life. I think an example is in the fourth house, which is the house of home. I had the planet of death and rebirth, Pluto. And I didn't realize like the reason that I had to go through so many different phases of my home and family life was because that planet was trying to push me into finding the perfect version of that house, the fourth house. So the perfect version of home and family. But there's a lot of shadow work that was being done in that. And I was like resisting that. But if I had known that the planet was there to help me and guide me through that, then I would have like released the reins a little bit, been less reactive.
2: Even though the practice can't always hold up under scientific testing, Farr is confident that astrology has helped her navigate a purposeful life. From religion to superstition to trendy supplements, there are a lot of things in our lives that we value even if science can't always back it up. Vandenbroek argues that this personal significance can be just as important as something that has an academic stamp of approval.
3: Are we going to allow the universe to have a monopoly on the definition of knowledge or not? That's basically what's at stake here, I think. And, you know, I prefer a world where it doesn't, even if I'm part of it.
2: You can find more information about Netta Farr, Stephen Vandenbroek, and all of our guests on our website, radiohealthjournal.org. Our writer-producer is Kristen Farah. Our production manager is Jason Dickey. I'm Greg Johnson.
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14: Medical notes this week. Your weight could affect how well your brain works as you get older. Cognitive decline happens to all of us as we age. A long-term study published in the Journal of Neurology that followed people over the age of 50 has found that having a higher body mass index over time is linked to a more rapid decline in memory and executive functions like concentrating and organizing. Thankfully, it may be reversible. People who successfully managed their weight saw a significant slowing of cognitive decline in as little as 2 years. A newly discovered type of cell could be a powerful defense against liver disease. Research published in the Journal of Clinical Investigation has identified a unique cluster of liver cells that only appear in livers affected by MASH, a dangerous condition that leads to cancer. Scientists found that these cells activate a gene that helps the organ adapt to metabolic stress. This discovery offers a new therapeutic target to protect the liver from chronic damage and stop the progression of metabolic disease. How coral reefs could become the next biggest pharmaceutical product. Researchers have discovered more than 3,000 new species of bacteria living exclusively within coral microbiomes. These bacteria produce a lot of different types of small molecules used to grow, communicate, and defend themselves. Scientists believe these molecules can be used for new drugs, as well as industrial products like laundry detergent and concrete. The research is published in the journal Nature. And finally, many beauty products marketed as clean have a dangerous secret missing from their labels. 70% of products tested in a recent study listed fragrance as an ingredient, which can hide endocrine-disrupting chemicals. This study highlights a critical gap in cosmetic regulation and underscores the need for better labeling. The research is published in the Journal of Exposure Science and Environmental Epidemiology. And that's Medical Notes this week. I'm Mayon Vasta Betancourt.
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19: The former Secretary of Health and Human Services is advancing to the general election for California governor. Democrat Javier Becerra on Friday collected enough primary votes to advance to the November election. Thousands of votes still need to be counted, though, as Republican Steve Hilton and Democrat Tom Steyer compete for the second spot on the November ballot. President Trump says he's with the American farmer 1,000%. Trump spoke Friday at a farming roundtable in Wisconsin and claimed he's been fighting hard to create an equal playing field when it comes to agricultural trade with other countries.
20: Just remember that when you go into the polls, because they'll change it back immediately. There's something wrong with these people.
19: Trump also touched on new tax policies that would allow farmers to deduct more costs associated with equipment and make it easier to pass down farmland to their children. Trump previously announced a $12 billion economic relief package for American farmers affected by trade disruptions, largely caused by his tariffs. President Trump wants to cut jobs from the Office of National Intelligence. The Wall Street Journal says Acting Director of National Intelligence Bill Pulte was told by Trump to start the process of cutting employees from the office. Pulte was tapped to replace Tulsi Gabbard and will be responsible for overseeing 18 U.S. intelligence agencies. However, his tenure in the office is expected to be temporary, and the president has indicated the White House has 5 interviews lined up with potential permanent DNI nominees. A leading AI company says it might be good to have a way to slow down the technology before it gets out of hand. The founder of Anthropic wrote in a blog post Friday that we're fast approaching the point where AI systems might be able to start using AI to build and rebuild themselves with no input from humans. And while that might be great for advances in science and healthcare, there's a risk that humans could lose control of the technology. The post by Anthropic co-founder Jack Clark suggests a progress pause button would be a smart idea and says they'll soon meet with other companies to talk about the option. I'm Lisa Taylor.
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19: A long chase across the greater Los Angeles area has ended with a canine takedown. Police started chasing a suspected carjacker Friday afternoon who allegedly stole a pickup truck outside a Chinese restaurant in Fontana, about 50 miles east of L.A. Police followed in hot pursuit as the suspect took several roads toward Los Angeles. The chase ended about 2 hours later when officers boxed in the stolen vehicle in the suburb of Linwood. The suspect tried to flee on foot but was taken down by a canine officer. The suspect was taken to a hospital due to injuries sustained by the canine. A busy weather pattern is stretching across much of the nation this weekend. Jim Forbes has more.
0: Strong thunderstorms are expected from portions of the Great Lakes and Midwest into parts of the Northeast, with some storms capable of producing damaging winds, hail, and heavy downpours. Scattered showers and thunderstorms will also affect parts of the Mid-Atlantic and New England. Along the Gulf Coast, tropical moisture continues to fuel widespread showers and thunderstorms from Texas to Louisiana, Mississippi, and Alabama. Some locations could see torrential rainfall and localized flash flooding, especially near the coast. Across the plains, warm and humid conditions will help spark additional rounds of afternoon and evening thunderstorms, while the southeast remains hot and muggy with scattered storms. Meanwhile, the southwest stays firmly in summer mode. Desert cities, including Phoenix, will soar above 100 degrees under mostly sunny skies, while much of California remains dry and seasonably warm. I'm Jim Forbes.
19: A park ranger at America's tallest peak has died after falling into a crevasse. Officials at Denali National Park in Alaska say 33-year-old Robin Pendry died Thursday near a camp stationed about 14,000 feet up the mountain, which rises over 20,000 feet. Her death comes just 1 week after three members of a Latvian climbing team died on the same mountain. I'm Lisa Taylor.
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26: Okay, good morning, and welcome to Ask the Doctor. Happy Saturday, and I think it is sometime in June. Roger, what date is it?
27: June the 6th, 2026. Now, it's a historic day. Back in 1944, Eisenhower, General Eisenhower at that point, authorized and launched the D-Day invasion of Normandy, bringing about the end of World War II in Europe, the defeat of Germany.
26: What a day that was.
27: It certainly was.
26: Time flies, doesn't it?
27: It does.
26: So those of you that are new to the program, you're listening to Ask the Doctor. I'm Dr. Michael Lang, your host. I've been hosting Ask the Doctor since April of 1993. And so I hear it's the longest running live medical talk show in the country at this time for, what, over 33 years now. And like I said to Roger, time flies when you're having fun. I'm a board-certified optometric physician. I'm also a certified nutritional specialist. I have degrees in psychology and physiological optics as well. I started Lang Eye Care and Associates March 15th of 1993. And then we started the Lang Eye Institute about 20, 25 years ago. And I'm the founder and lead investigator for the Fortify Vitamin Company as well. This is a live call-in show, so it's dedicated to you, the listener, the consumer, the viewer. And

0: you'd put $10,000 in the portfolio. We said with the S&P 500, it's going to be about $1.25 million, about $1.25 million. With 60/40 portfolio, about $1.05 million. If you put it in gold, it'd be worth $76,000 today. $76,000. And everybody's really hot on gold, and rightfully so. The last 5 years, man, it's been on a tear. But when you look at the before that, you in 81, if you'd, it would only be $76,000. So that's why it's kind of hard to get excited about gold for the long term. Okay, the first thing we always do is talk about the markets.
1: What's happened this week?
0: Was not good a week. Was not a good week. Really, it had its days, and of course, yesterday was not a good day in the markets. The S&P 500 actually lost 2.5% this week, 2.59%. Closed at 7,383. It's still up 7.86 year to date. Not bad for 5 months into the year. The Dow was down 32 basis points, might as well say a third of a percent. It closed at $50,866. Year to date, it's still up 5.83%. The NASDAQ lost 4.69% yesterday. And that means it closed at $25,709. It's still up 10.62% year to date. And again, that's a pretty good number for being 5 months into the year. But boy, that was a bad week. And it was a bad week in bond market, too. Bond market, the bond 10-year treasury yield was up 7.9%. That's at 4.522. That means the bonds we're already holding lost in some neighborhood from, depending on the length of time and everything else, could have lost anywhere from a quarter of a percent to 8%. And it's still down, actually up, year-to-date, 1%. Oil, it was up 2.84% for the week, closed at $90.25 per barrel. That's not good. That's not good for inflation. It's not good for our tanks. It's good for the oil industry. But it's up 57.2% year-to-date. Gold was down 4.73% for the week. It closed at $43.53, and year-to-date, it's up 0.5%. So it was not a good week, any way you look at it in the markets.
1: But, Dwayne, if a person just looks at the number of points, like the Dow was down, I don't remember what it was, 800 or 900 points yesterday, they can say, oh, look at this crash. No, it's not a crash percentage-wise. It's just a dip.
0: No.
1: It's not the end of the world, and it's all coming up. So, Dwayne, what caused the market's reaction this week?
0: There are several things that happened, but one of the things was, of course, the May employment report came in really stronger than expected. It came in at 172,000 jobs, and then other months were really revised upward. And, of course, that kind of puts a scare in about inflation. And when that happens, then bond yields surge, like the 10-year was up 4.5%. That's a huge, huge jump for the bond market. And because of those strengths, then it makes the people say, well, the Fed's not going to do any cutting. In fact, they might increase in interest rates. And they sure not going to cut anytime soon. So that hurts both the stock and the bond market. Another thing is, of course, that the AI chip chill technology took a really heavy hit. For one thing, Broadcom got hit so hard. They had to moderate their guidance for the future. And when they did that, it triggered a sell-off for NVIDIA, Micron, and Marvell, some of the things that have really been doing well for us. And then, of course, still we're having that problem in the war, and that means the oil prices are staying high, and the Strait of Hormuz continues to be a problem, and, of course, that just increases the inflation fears even more. So that's really what happened in the markets this week. Not something we like to talk about, but we do on this show, even though we don't like to. Folks, the order we take

0: our subjects when we start talking on the air is that first we take your phone call. When you call in, that's the first thing. That's the priority. So we want you to call in. Give us a call at 405-478-1520. Second, we take our emails. And third, we take our questions that we've had from people through the week, just with clients and that type of thing. The Don says we've been sending out that $25 Brahms to the question of the week, and we've been getting some more and interesting ones, I think, and different questions than we've had before. So really like it. Remember, that email is Dwayne@gdmcinally.com. 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And if we make your question the question of the week, we're going to send you $25 at Brahms.
1: And McAnally is spelled McAnally.
0: Yeah.
1: Well, says Dear Hay Financial Forum, I'm 24 and currently working my main job driving rideshare on weekends and selling vintage clothes online. I'm making great money, but I'm exhausted. My parents say I need to slow down, but I feel like I can't afford to. How do I balance building wealth and actually having a life?
0: And I really like this question, because when I was about that age, I had the same problem. I was in management with Sears and Roebuck at the time, and but that wasn't enough. And so I always had something else going on the side. And definitely what had happened is I would go, and work night and day. And then every once in a while, man, it'd just get sicker than a dog for 2 or 3 days. And then I'd get well, and I'd go, and I'd get sicker than a dog for 2 or 3 days. And so this kind of story kind of rang true with me. And so the first thing I'd say is that we really commend and respect your go-gettingness and the willingness to hustle. But you're going to have to slow down a little bit. Look at the burnout math. Right now, trading your spare time for and every hour for a dollar is what you're doing. And it's your time is not your special thing, though. The thing you need to look at is your earning power. If you redline that engine and you burn it out completely, income drops to zero. You don't have any income in when you're burned out. So you say you can't afford to slow down. You can't afford to crash either. So here, I want you to do some homework for me. I want you to look at your side gigs and find the one that's making the least money per hour for you and pause it. Don't do it for 30 days. Give yourself a full day off a week. Start taking a day off a week from everything. You know, wealth building is a marathon, not a sprint. So protect that engine and all. And, the thing that's making you the least money, at least pause it for a week and see what happens if you're not doing it and you're taking a little time off. And then I want you to remember the 70-30 rule. You know, you live off the money that you make off those side jobs, take 70% of it and spend it. But take 10% of it, put it back for an emergency fund that we talk about, 10% for investments, long-term investments, and 10% for tithing or helping others. But I think you're going to be much happier with yourself for the long term if you take some time off and, you know, just cut out what's making you the least money per hour. That's what I would recommend. I hope that made some sense to him.
1: Well, are we going to give away a Brahms?
0: Let's do that. Let's give a Brahms away.
1: Okay.
0: Next caller that calls in with a question or comment, hadn't won 30 days, we're going to send you $25 at Brahms, but you got to get on the air with us. Get on the air with your question or comment, 405-478-1520.
1: We'll be right back.
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1: And welcome back to Financial Forum. Let's go to the phone lines. We have Judy on the line. Good morning, Judy.
7: Good morning. I have a question about an inherited trust.
8: Okay.
7: And I wonder, so the properties have been sold, the accounts have been settled, all the CDs, et cetera, have come matured, but there's still mineral rights checks that come to the trust. Is there a way to get that changed? Can you ever close out a trust completely?
0: Well, it depends on the trust. It depends on what's said in the trust. In some trusts, it will automatically cease someday. Other trusts, there are ways that it stipulates how the trust can be done away with. So it all depends on that trust. And, you know, I went to some meetings several years ago with some guys that they could said you can do anything you want to with a trust. Now, I question that a little bit, but it just shows you how complete a trust can be. But the main thing is you're just going to have to get with your attorney, whoever's settling that trust and working with you, and asking him those questions, because it'll all depending on how they set that trust up. Now, there was a story, and I think it was probably true at the time. I don't think it would work today because it would be a health hazard and all. But about a guy that had set up his trust, so his wife would never let him smoke in the house. So she had to go down to his office and smoke a cigar each week before she would get her check. That tells you how hard a trust can be. Now today, I think probably that'd be kind of put out of the picture because of health hazards and all. but it just tells you, yeah, it can be set up anyway. So it can be, depending on what they said, maybe 5 years, 10 years, could be just if the executor and all decided to, depending on the trust. Trust can be set up so many different ways. There's no way to be able to answer that on the air. But the main thing is get with that attorney. Who is the executor of the attorney of the trust?
7: My husband's sister.
0: Okay. Then is she wanting to get it to extinguish too, or?
7: I think so. I think the question is just if it can be done, and if so, what the only thing that's left, as far as I know, is the mineral rights checks that would come made out to the trust.
0: Uh-huh. Well, then get with the attorney. LaDon wanted to say something.
1: Yeah. What if this attorney has retired or has died? What do you do then?
0: Well, you get with someone else, like Arthur Hogue, our good friend Arthur Hogue. Arthur is an estate expert, an estate attorney. That's all he does. So you could get with somebody like Arthur Hogue. But get with an attorney and have them read the trust and go through it, and they should be able to tell you how the trust was set up to finally either cease or continue from now on. I would think if that's all that's left, that there would be some way to end the trust and put the mineral rights into the heirs' names themselves. But it all depends on how that trust is set up.
7: Okay. All right. Thank you very much. Have a great day.
0: Judy, I'm sorry I don't have a better answer, but that's the answer. It just spins out the trust. But they could, if it's set up right, the mineral rights could all be put into to whoever the heirs of the trust are, and then the checks could come out to them individually instead of going through the trust.
7: Okay, I see. All right, well, now we know the questions to ask. Thanks.
0: You bet. Thank you for calling, Judy. Sure, appreciate it.
7: Yes, sir.
1: Good question.
0: It was.
7: Bye.
0: Very good question. Thank you. LaDon, I think we have another email here.
1: Yes, says, Dear Financial Forum, we're taking a hard look at planning for our retirement in approximately 4 years. What order should we look for when redrawing money to live on?
0: Well, everyone can be a little different, but depending on the investments they have and the monies they have. But traditionally, and in most cases, this is the way it's going to fall in. First of all, you're going to want to make sure and take advantage. First of all, you're going to look at the minimum distributions that you have to take out. If you're 73 years old or older, you're going to have to take out minimum distributions out of IRAs, 401ks, etc. So that's the first money you take out, because you're going to have to take it out anyway. Then you're going to have your Social Security checks that come to you automatically and your pension checks. And these are all your base income. After that, you're going to start taking money from your taxable or brokerage accounts, ones that are not into an IRA or a 401k or anything like that. And the reason for that is you're paying taxes as you go somewhat on those accounts anyway. And when you do have to sell them off to take money out, you're going to be paying for them, if done right, you're going to be paying capital gains taxes instead of full income taxes. So the capital gains could go anywhere from zero taxes to 15% or 20%, depending on your income. So your regular income, though, may be 31% or something along those lines. So you may be cutting your taxes by half by taking it out of those, because if you take them from the traditional IRA, you're going to have full taxable income on that, and that'll be stacked on top of whatever income you already have. So that could push you into a higher tax bracket. Now, the way you take it from when you get to the IRA standpoint depends on what your goals are. If you're wanting to save taxes and almost, then you're going to want to next take out of the Roth IRA. After that point, you're going to want to take out of the Roth IRA, and because that's tax-free after all those other things. But you want to let those Roth IRAs grow tax-free as long as possible. Now, if you're saying my goal is to leave money after my death to my kids and all, then you're probably going to want to take the traditional next and leave the Roth to the very end. So depending on the situation of the Roth and traditionals can be interchanged, and that's something to get with your advisor on. And it just draws down the funds, but traditionally it makes so much difference if you do it right. It can save, literally, depending on the size of your estate, it can save hundreds of thousands of dollars in taxes just by getting the order right. So before you start taking money out, get with your advisor and say, oh, what is the order? What's best for me? How do I take this money out? If you don't have an advisor or you don't have one that you really have faith in, give me a call, 405-728-1649, and talk with me or talk with Grant or talk with Jenna, and we'll be glad to help you figure out what structure is best for you and your lives.
1: Well, you told Judy to call Arthur Hoag, and I thought, well, she may not know how to call Arthur Hoag. She could call you and find out.
0: We'll give her his number. He's done all my planning. My estate plan, my trust.
1: But she just need to call you and say, how do I call Arthur Hoag?
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1: And we'd talk to you about anything. 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Just give us a call at 405-478-1520. We're here live so we can talk to you. 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
1: 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I'm LaDon McAnally here with Dwayne McAnally. We're talking about your money.
0: Let's get something else away. What do you think? The next caller calls in, gives us a question or comment, gets on the air with us. Hadn't won 30 days. We're going to give them, let's give $25 at Jimmy's Egg. We were there this morning, had a real good. I had those steak fingers. They were really good with eggs. That was really good.
1: We got more than we could eat.
0: That's right. We had to leave food. But give us a call, 405-478-1520. Good question or comment. Get on the air with us. I'm going to send you $25 at Jimmy's Egg. 405-478-1520.
1: Dwayne, I have another email. It says, Dwayne, my 19-year-old grandson came over to mow my lawn. When I tried to hand him a $50 bill, he looked at me like I was handing him a piece of coal and asked if I could just Venmo him. Am I crazy for still keeping cash in my wallet? Or is the younger generation missing something? Cash officially dead? Now, I've heard of places today that only take cash. I don't know that I've heard of anybody that does not take cash.
0: Oh, that's happening. Oh, a hotel we stayed at. And I really believe that that's unconstitutional because that's our tender, our legal tender. But nobody's probably going to go after it hard enough. Another thing that that does is people are already having credit problems, and when you make them use their credit card, that just extenuates that. When somebody that might have paid credit, but let's go to Tim. Let's see what Tim has for us.
1: Good morning, Tim.
14: Good morning, gentlemen. How are y'all?
0: Doing well. How about you?
14: Good. I'm not too shabby, man. Not too shabby. I got an interesting question. Maybe you could give me some direction. I purchased an estate and going through the treasures and junk, found some bonds from like 1913 from the city of Norman. And I don't know what to do with those. It says the bearer of this is owed $21, and there's, I don't know, a couple hundred of those. Can you redeem those? Are they still valid? What are your thoughts on those?
0: Do they have a maturity date on them at all?
14: They look like little, almost like coupons kind of thing. I don't know if they have a maturity date or not, but I would guess from 1913 they're probably mature by now, but...
0: I would imagine they are for sure. But I tell you what, Tim, if you want to scan them and send them to our way, we can kind of look at them for you. It won't charge you anything to do that. We'll kind of look at them for you and see if what information we can find on them. If you would, just scan them to Dwayne.
14: Yeah.
0: Scan them to Dwayne at gdmcanally.com, and we'll try to help out and get any information. But I'm positive they'll probably be matured by now. But we can see what we can find out, Tim.
14: I just thought it was super interesting the how old they were. I mean, $21 in that day and age. That would have been a good amount of money.
0: You bet it would have been. Well, you just saw some of the numbers we threw out on these other things. How big the numbers are? You bet that would be a big number. $21 back then, that was a lot of money. So, but we'll try to help you out on it, Tim.
14: Sounds good, man. You guys do a good job. I appreciate you. I just came across that, and I was like, I don't have any idea where to even start on this thing.
0: Well, we've done a lot of things like that, so if you'll scan them and get them to us, we'll try to see what information we can find for you, okay?
14: All right, gentlemen. You guys have a good day.
0: You too. Tim, thanks for the call, man.
14: Yes, sir. Appreciate you.
0: Yep. That's interesting.
1: 1913.
0: Yeah, $21. That was some money back then.
1: You bet.
0: Let's go through that email again, Ladon.
1: Which one are you talking about? The Venmo?
0: Yeah, the Venmo.
1: Well, she said my 19-year-old grandson mowed my lawn, and I handed him a $50 bill, but he looked at me like I was a piece of coal and asked if I could just Venmo him. Am I crazy for still keeping cash in my wallet? Or is the younger generation missing something? Is cash officially dead?
0: And we said it's not dead. They're trying to kill it, I guess, but it's not dead. No, you're not crazy, though. But to a 19-year-old, a $50 bill is like homework assignment, I guess, at this point in time. To them, they're going to have to go to the bank, or they're going to have to spend it somehow, where Venmo, of course, is something they're used to doing. What they're missing, though, is when you're swiping a card or tapping a phone, that's painless. That's just painless. But when you're having to hand over hard cold cash, that triggers a pain response in the brain. And it's a tool for strict budgeting and controlling your spending. And I think cash does that better than anything else. it's not money when you're just on a plastic card, or you're just having to go through your bank account. That's been proven over and over. So, you know, but that's the younger generation. That's what's going through. So maybe you want to keep the cash in your wallet for emergencies and for budget controls, and download the app and pay him Venmo for the yard. It saves you having to go get cash. It gives him his pay in his own language. But younger people, I want you to remember this. No one ever got in credit problems by paying cash. So remember that. You never get in credit problems by paying cash.
1: Well, a lot of these fast food places now, and maybe probably other businesses, say, here's the special of the month or whatever, but you have to use our app or be a member of our club. You walk in and pay cash, you can't get the special, you know. Mm-hmm. And the reason is they know if you're a member and you're doing it by app or putting it on your credit card, you're probably going to buy more. You're going to load up and say, oh, well, yeah, put that $4 or $5 item on there. It's just on my credit.
0: And again, cash helps you in your budgeting and all a lot more than something in those areas. So this would be a good time to call.
1: Yeah, sure was. We'd like to talk to you about anything you want to talk about in the financial areas. Our number is 405-478-1520.
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1: And welcome back to Financial Forum. We're not talking NBA finals. We're not talking politics. I'll be so glad when the commercials are finished, but the TV stations sure won't be. They'll be happy to
0: Folks out there, you listen to what we just the email we had just a moment ago with the 19-year-old and the grandpa. What advice would you have given call in and tell us what would you have told them, the grandfather and the grandson. We'd like to be interested in hearing what you'd had to say. So I guess we go to the next email, next question.
1: Yeah, if you want to tell us what you do, how you doing your cash. Oh, it says, I had just received an unexpected $2,000 bonus at work. Half of me wants to do the responsible thing and throw it at my credit card bill. The other half wants to book a weekend trip because it's been a brutal year. Set me straight on this.
0: Well, congratulations on the bonus, first thing. You worked hard for it. Now let's look at the 80-20 rule. And that gives you kind of satisfies both sides of your brain, you might say. Take 80% of that, because you know that's really what you should do with that money. And take that to be $1,600 and throw it directly on that credit card bill. You know that's what you should do. So that's, if you don't do that, you're going to kind of taint your vacation, because you're going to be thinking the whole time, I should have put that on my credit card bill. You'll instantly wipe out a high interest debt and still buy yourself some peace of mind. Then take the 20%, which would be $400, still good sized amount of money, and use it guilt free for a fun weekend. And if you blow the whole thing on the trip, you're probably even going to add more to your credit card, and it's going to haunt you the whole time. And if you put it on your bill, you're going to feel like you're deprived. So we're saying split it up, and maybe you don't want to do 80-20. Maybe you want to do 60-40. We suggest 80-20. Split the difference, work hard, and knock down that debt.
1: Well, let's go to the phone lines. We have Deanne on the line. Good morning, Deanne.
17: Yeah.
0: What you got, Deanne?
17: Oh, good morning, guys. Yeah, I wanted to thank you, first of all, for the Braum stuff. I tell you, I have no less than three different kinds of ice cream in my freezer at a time, or I'm not happy. But I want to tell you also, I had a question last week about a credit card that you get and put, you know, for a gift to somebody, and it was I gave $100 each to a couple of people who had helped me, and it is very dirt cheap. It's like $5 to get one from Walgreens, and they are easy to get. So if you don't know what to get somebody, that's a very easy fix.
0: That's good. We do for our foundation. You know, we have the Foundation for Inner City Kids. So what we'll do is get denominations, American Express, what we use, because that's what we live off of. And of course we pay it every 30 days. We don't have any interest that way. I want to make that clear. But we get amount of all these points. And then we get, especially around Christmas time or other times that we know people are going to be needing money, we'll get, credit cards, denominations up to $100, or in some cases even $1,000, and give them to institutions that have people that really need those. And you're right, that's a good way to do that. You're right.
17: I like it. Thanks a lot, guys.
0: Thank you, Deanne. We appreciate your phone call this morning. She's okay. Right. That's a good way to do it. We've given I don't know how many of those out through the years, but especially around Christmas time. We work with the Bethany High School and Bethany Grade School, and help many of the families there and some other places, too, with those credit cards, or actually certificate cards. They're not credit cards. They're certificate cards.
1: You have the foundation. What's the advantage of a foundation?
0: Well, the only advantage is that you can raise money. Now, there's other advantages. We don't take advantage of some of those things because in our foundation, there is no there's no salaries, there's no expenses being paid. In fact, if there are any expenses of the foundation, we pay for them, other than giving out the money. But it allows us to raise funds. And, for instance, any money we put in, if we put in more than we are able to raise, it becomes a special kind of foundation and causes a lot of tax and complications. So what we do is we raise money, like Lumpy's every year. We have a sing-along or Sing for Kids' Sake with a karaoke contest, and we raised, like last year, I think $6,600. Then we can match that $6,600. Grant always gives money to the foundation each year, so we can match that. And it keeps it right in there so we can watch that money, and then we can dole it back out without any complications.
1: Well, if I think I might want to set up a foundation, how do I go about it?
0: Probably the best thing would be talk with your accountant.
1: The CPA?
0: Yeah, your CPA.
1: Okay.
0: Yep.
1: Okay.
0: Has to be right. You have to watch it. Let's go to the phones. Talk to Tim.
1: Good morning, Tim.
18: Hey, how you doing?
0: Doing fine.
18: I just had a question. I think I know the answer, but my wife does a lot of watches a lot of stuff on social media and stuff, and just is always having questions about it. But we're both federal employees that are on TSP,
0: mm-hmm.
18: and we're both 55 and both plan on retiring in the next 5 to 7 years, and we've done traditional TSP the whole time, but we're kind of past the tipping point to change over and start doing Roth TSP, correct?
0: Well, it totally depends on our situation. In most cases, yes, but it's really worth looking at. In most cases, and again, Tim, it depends on where you're going to pay the tax from. First thing to look at is saying, okay, am I going to be in a higher tax bracket after I retire than I am now? And most people say, no, I'm probably not going to be in. And how long am I going to retire? How long do I have to make up that money that I paid in taxes, tax-free? The other thing is to look at it and say, okay, where am I going to pay the taxes from? You know, when you convert that to a Roth, then you're going to have to pay taxes. And where are those taxes come from? If they come from the fund from your TSP, then probably not, because you're going to have to pay taxes on those taxes too, and taxes on those taxes. So now conversion costs a lot more if you have to take the taxes. If you just have a fund outside and you say, we have enough to pay the taxes outside of the fund, then perhaps it becomes more likely that it would be good for you. Again, we'd be glad to sit down and talk with you about it if you'd like to. But those are the things you have to look at. Now, if you're just starting to saying, well, what if we just started now putting into the Roth? Again, you're going to have to look and say, if you're not very far, the rule of thumb there is the closer to retirement you are and the higher the tax bracket you're in, the less likely the Roth is a benefit to you. The younger you are and the less the tax bracket, then the more likely the Roth is going to be best for you.
18: Yeah, I would assume, I mean, without kind of running some numbers, I would assume that would be a colossal tax bill to convert that now.
0: Yeah, it probably would not be worth it. Probably not be worth it. Some of the time that we've had people that convert when it wouldn't make sense otherwise is they're saying, I'm never going to touch that money anyway. I'm going to leave it to my kids. My kids are in a higher tax bracket than I am. And so I'm going to leave it to them tax-free.
18: Right, right. Okay. All right. Well, I appreciate it. Thank you.
0: Thank you, Tim.
1: And we have Sue on the line. Sue, just hold on. We'll be with you right after this break. Our number is 405-478-1520.
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1: And welcome back. Let's go to the phone lines. We have Sue on the line. Good morning, Sue.
21: Good morning, Doug. How are you?
0: Doing well. How are you, Sue?
21: Hey, I'm enjoying the rain. Not enough.
0: Oh, man, it rained hard at our house today. It really rained hard.
21: Why does everybody get the rain that's hard to me?
0: I don't know, but boy, we got it this morning. We sure did. What can we do for you, Sue?
21: Hey, well, the gentleman is with the grandson with $50. Take that $50 and buy a savings bond because the kid doesn't need the money. Because I did that for when great nieces and nephews were graduating high school. We bought them $50 savings bonds. And
0: well, I think that's a good thought. I really do think it's a good thought. I think there's probably a little bit better things to like savings bonds today, only to that would pay off better for them, the savings bonds. But I think that's the right thought for sure, Sue.
21: Yeah. Well, I'm talking about something that happened over 25 years ago.
0: I understand. I totally understand. I back when I was with Sears, I used to buy savings bonds all the time. So I totally understand what you're talking about. Sure.
21: Yeah. It's a different era.
0: It sure is. It seems like it gets a different era every year, doesn't it?
21: Do we have to go down that road?
0: Thank you, Sue. Appreciate your phone call today. You bet.
21: Y'all have a nice weekend.
0: You too.
1: And, Duane, you had another thought.
0: Yeah, well, the guy, to the gentleman that had the TSP. Folks, if you have TSP and when you're getting close to retirement, see somebody like us at G. Duane McAnally team, because the TSP can be rolled over to be such a better advantage program for you than what you have now. Now, I'm not downing it at all, because it's a great program while you're going through and getting the matching and all that. But there's so many options that are available outside when we roll it to an IRA rollover that you're not getting in the TSP at retirement, that I think someone like our team can show you the advantages and just show you why you would want to do something like that. And I think it can up the retirement benefit drastically by doing that. So at least sit down with somebody. It doesn't mean you have to do it. There's no cost or obligation to do it, but at least look at the advantages and then make your decision. So if you're getting close to retirement, give a real independent registered investment advisor like the G. Duane McAnally team a call and say, I want to see the differences and what the advantages would be.
1: Do you remember what TSP stands for?
0: Not right off. We've used it so many
1: times. Okay. But it's not a
0: savings
1: disease.
0: Plan, anyway.
1: Okay. It's not a disease.
0: It's not a disease.
1: You'll be in the office Monday morning?
0: I will be. I'll be there, and you can give me a call. We can talk about anything in the financial world you want to talk about, free of cost or obligation. Or you can come in and sit across the desk from me. 405-728-1649.
1: We've enjoyed having you with us
0: it's
1: today.
0: It's been a good show. Yeah. A lot of fun.
1: There's a lot going on in Oklahoma City right now, and we hope you're enjoying your weekend. We are thankful for the rain.
0: We are.
1: Enjoying that. We'll see you next week on Financial Forum.
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0: U.S. Central Command says U.S. forces have intercepted a barrage of Iranian missiles fired at Kuwait and Bahrain. CENTCOM said Friday that 7 ballistic missiles were shot down over the Persian Gulf. Iran's Islamic Revolutionary Guard Corps claims it struck enemy bases after American attacks on Iranian soil. A second flesh-eating screwworm has been found in Texas. Officials with Texas Parks and Wildlife say another case of the parasite was found in a calf in Zavala County. The screwworm fly lays eggs on open wounds, and when the eggs hatch, the larvae feed on the animal's flesh. Experts warn that a widespread outbreak could cost the Texas cattle industry nearly $2 billion annually. State and federal officials have placed a 12-mile quarantine around the affected area. President Trump says he's with the American farmer 1,000%.
1: You all built this country, not the complainers, not the wise guys. You all built this country.
0: Speaking at a farming roundtable on Friday in Chippewa Falls, Wisconsin, Trump said he's been fighting hard to create an equal playing field when it comes to agricultural trade with other countries. Trump also touched on new tax policies that allow farmers to deduct more costs associated with equipment. Trump previously announced a $12 billion economic relief package for American farmers affected by trade disruptions, largely caused by tariffs. Over 1,000 people are reportedly being invited to the wedding of Taylor Swift and Travis Kelce. TMZ says the celebrity couple will be taking their vows at Madison Square Garden in New York City and that it's scheduled for July 3rd. The report says Swift and Kelce have gone to great lengths to ensure privacy, which includes communicating with invitees by text rather than by physical invitations. It says Madison Square Garden was chosen because it has no windows and it has underground parking for guests seeking privacy. New Yorkers can expect streets around the venue to be closed off during the event. I'm Lisa Taylor.
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0: A park ranger at America's tallest peak has died after falling into a crevasse. Officials at Denali National Park in Alaska say 33-year-old Robin Pendry died Thursday near a camp stationed about 14,000 feet up Mount McKinley, which rises over 20,000 feet. Her death comes just 1 week after three members of a Latvian climbing team died on the same mountain. With concerns over the slow vote count in California and word Friday that federal investigations into election fraud are underway, we're learning about some stolen ballots in Northern California. Jim Forbes has more.
7: NBC Bay Area says 29 ballots were found dumped outside of a grocery store in Santa Clara County Monday. Then postal inspectors took them to be counted in San Jose.
8: They were all still sealed inside their return envelopes, so we were able to signature check them, verify that they were valid, and then we did count them.
7: Matt Morales is the Santa Clara County Registrar of Voters. Inspectors say they believe the thieves were looking for valuables to steal, which is why the ballots were dumped. I'm Jim Forbes.
0: The 158th Belmont Stakes will take place today at New York's Saratoga Racecourse. 9 horses will run in the final leg of the Triple Crown, including Kentucky Derby winner Golden Tempo and Derby runner-up Renegade, who's the morning line favorite. This will be the final time for the Belmont Stakes at Saratoga before it returns to its traditional home at Belmont Park. The Belmont Stakes will air live on Fox and can be streamed on Fubo. Post time is 7.04 p.m. Eastern. A leading AI company says it might be good to have a way to slow down the technology before it gets out of hand. The founder of Anthropic wrote in a blog post Friday that we're fast approaching the point where AI systems might be able to start using AI to build and rebuild.
9: Use those exact words, Josh.
10: Right. Yeah, I'm not surprised. Again,
9: JourneyStory.com, right?
10: Yes, yes.
9: Brilliant. Yeah, Israel Hannah's life, it's going to blow your mind, and something you can share with friends and loved ones that may need an encounter with Christ.
10: Thank you for that.
9: Getting there? Hey, Oklahoma City, we're just having a chat here, and Kara's pointing fingers at me. So anyway,
11: there we go.
9: Yeah, KOKC, welcome Oklahoma City to Ultra Life today. We've got an interview with Tiffany Ritchie today. A lot of you probably already know her, may even be going to her. Write this phone number down, 405-648-4430. We're going to get into talking. Me, Adam Payne, are going to be talking about chronic inflammatory response syndrome, how to diagnose it, and then how to treat it and get yourself better. It is an amazing conversation. Then Kara Connor is going to be taking your calls later in the show, 888-775-5454. That's 888-775-5454. I'm Josh Bellew. I'm hanging out with Israel Hannah, and I want to mention to you really quickly that we were talking to Tulsa about a video you can watch online for free. It's now being translated into Spanish. It's been watched over 10 million times. It's been shared all over the place. When I watch it, it makes me cry, but it just infuses hope into me. Reminds me a lot of my own life, Israel, and it's astonishing. JourneyStory.com. If you have friends, or if you just want to be reminded of the goodness of God and the way He is willing to pursue us, reach into our lives, and just absolutely revolutionize our existence, take us from that place of darkened understanding into a place of light, into a place of love, into a place of intimate relationship. This is the movie for you, JourneyStory.com. Israel, welcome this morning. You and I are hanging out while we're giving Mr. Payne some much, much needed rest.
10: And that's a good thing. He needs that, actually.
9: He does indeed.
10: You know, with everything that's going on in the company, the way our sphere of influence is expanding and the products are being distributed, absolutely amazing, Joshua, what God is doing here in the company.
9: It is. You know, oftentimes it's every week that I have new doctors. Now, I'm not your classic salesperson. I don't get on the phone and call 100 people and cold call them. My life has always been very relational.
10: Right.
9: Very relational. And so what happens with me is that as I'm talking to a practitioner that is telling me what an astonishing thing they've seen in this patient that it's dealing with this or that, and how what we've provided in the way of our protozorb technology that gets these plant bioactives into the bloodstream at exponential levels, I will say to them, or they'll even say to me oftentimes, they'll go, you know, would you be willing to reach out to one of my other practitioner friends? I have a practitioner friend in this state or that city or right across the city from me that would really benefit. And I'm like, I would be delighted to. So for me, it's very relational. I oftentimes ask them, is there anyone you can think of that's in your practitioner circle that you'd love to share this with? And oftentimes they're like, too late, I already did, you're getting a call from them. But that's, it grows, Israel, because these practitioners who are all over the world using our product, and then people that are listening right now that use our product, they experienced a transformative result like I did when I met Adam 11 and a half years ago now.
10: Yes.
9: That changed my life, changed my mobility, the way I feel, the way I move, the way I can exercise, get up and down out of chairs and things. You know what I'm talking about.
10: Of course I do. And you're actually describing our spiritual relationship with God in some ways.
9: No question.
10: We have that same thing going there.
9: Yeah, most of us didn't realize that we were actually broken, bound, and only a small glimmer or a portion of what we could actually be until God invaded our space.
10: That's right.
9: Hey, listen, we've got an incredible interview here. Do you like what we're doing? Please like, subscribe, share. You can find us wherever you find podcasts. You can go to Apple. You can go to Spotify. You can go to YouTube. We've got archived episodes in the 160s. We've been playing some fan favorites for you. We're going to begin to do some new recordings in July and through the rest of the year. I'll give you a little preview. We've got a local person that is into neurofeedback.

0: Now thinking. There's a scripture, as a man thinketh in his heart, so is he. You're going to learn a lot about that from a lady called Dr. Lisa Black in July. It's going to be a lot of fun, but right now it's Tiffany Ritchie, chronic inflammatory response syndrome, and then after that, are we going to have you, are we going to have you after, or do you want to talk now?
1: Well, I'd like to, I've been
0: share
1: thinking,
0: now if you like.
1: I've been thinking actually, Joshua, about my DVD. There's a lot of journey stories out there, you know, so there's a lot of times people are having a hard time finding my DVD. So the title of the movie is going to be And An Amazing Journey, An Amazing Journey. Okay. So if you can't find a DVD under www.journeystory.com, look up An Amazing Journey.
0: Okay. Yeah. And again, journeystory.com. Israel Hanna is the name of the gentleman sitting in the studio with me. And this is not only worth a watch, but sharing with your family and friends and loved ones. It's a beautiful thing. It's free. It's online. Millions of people now translated into Spanish. So you probably have some people right here in the heart of Oklahoma City or Tulsa, you know, that may not speak a lot of English. Journeystory.com and An Amazing Journey, if you can't find it that way. Let's go into this interview, Israel. We'll see them on the backside with a nice word from you.
1: Ah, perfect.
2: You know, there was a study that came out about 6 months ago in Europe that said for every 25% of processed foods that a person has in their diet, it increases the likelihood of dementia by 10%.
3: Isn't that insane?
2: It is insane. I mean, that's startling. Think about it. If somebody's eating 50% processed foods, they're having a 20% higher likelihood of having dementia.
0: Hey everyone, thanks for joining us once again. Ultra Life Today. I'm Josh Bellew, sitting here with Tiffany Ritchie.
2: And Adam Payne over here. Yep. Don't forget me, Josh. I mean, come on. I'm important, too.
0: Okay.
3: Yes, you are.
0: You're incredibly important.
3: You're smart.
0: Our lives changed when we met 9 years ago.
2: It's true. Yeah.
0: Literally, the trajectory of our lives changed.
2: It was like, it wasn't a crash.
0: I've wanted to help people. You've wanted to help people all your life, but 1 + 1. Boom. It equaled 4, 5, or 6.
2: And Josh, crazy. Where did that really... It happened at a church, at the Christ the Servant Church?
0: It was actually, we met in a whiteboard room, because I always have to have a whiteboard at Church of the Servant, who has graciously allowed us to office there over the years with Pray Out and other things. But you had no idea what you were doing when you were walking out of the building with me carrying your leather satchel.
2: And you said,
0: would you like a bottle of UltraCur, the original orange lid UltraCur product? You had no idea that I had been dealing with mobility issues and discomfort in my hips for years.
2: I'm a green superfoods guy.
0: I don't go through drive-thrus. I don't eat processed foods. I take lots of supplements. I exercise, and I was struggling.
2: Five days later,
0: I was in great shape. But it was amazing.
2: You couldn't sit down for more than 5 minutes.
0: No, I was constantly pacing. You get me in a boardroom or something, I couldn't. I mean, this chair I could do okay in. Any other chairs? Not at all.
2: So it was in the socket of your hip.
0: Both hips. It was horrifying.
2: You know, it's so hard for a clinician to get at what I call distal inflammation. Inflammation that's in the tendons.
0: Like tendonitis.
2: There's no capillaries to bring nutrients. You take something orally.
0: No oxygen, no blood flow.
2: It's not going to get there. Right? Mm-hmm. But somehow, people that use our... When we started the whole UltraCur thing, I was just a research scientist, entrepreneur. We officed out of the Presbyterian...
0: Research Parkway.
2: It was Presbyterian Health Foundation, because it was started with the Presbyterians. And my buddy John Chansey, who's a vet, and I, we made a big batch of the original UltraCur. He did it in his oven back home. And it was curcumin bound to whey protein. And I just gave away small tubs to friends of mine. And the first guy I gave it to was a retired Special Forces

0: friend of mine. We went to Sierra Leone and on a mission trip together. He had horrible, I mean, horrible tendonitis.
1: He had a difficult time getting out of bed in the morning.
0: He couldn't,
1: right?
0: He could put no pressure on his elbows. If he put any pressure on his elbows, it was like knives, he said.
1: Yeah, how do you get up and down out of a chair?
0: He showed me. He would rock. He learned how to rock himself into different positions. Mm-hmm. He called me the next morning, ecstatic. He said, is it possible that this stuff works so quickly? He just pushed himself up out of bed the next day. After just taking one scoop the night before, he grabbed his dumbbells and was curling dumbbells. And then he went out to his back porch
1: chipping golf balls.
0: He called me as he was chipping golf balls off his back porch, saying, hey, Adam, is it possible that this works so quickly? I have no more pain. And I'm like, I don't really know.
1: Have a grip for that, do you? I never get surprised hearing this story. So
0: it was story after story after story. I'm just curious, Tiffany. What was your, I mean, I'm sure you looked at a bunch of Oklahoma guys coming at you and saying, hey, we got a curcumin product. Mm-hmm. And were you a little skeptical?
2: I'm always skeptical. Yeah, always skeptical. I, you know, when it's too good to be true, is it really too good to be true? Yeah, absolutely. And it is fascinating. It's a fascinating product. And, you know, there are a lot of other supplemental companies that are pharmaceutical grade. And
0: sure.
2: They come at me with, we've got this new curcumin product. I'm like, but does it match against UltraCure? I don't know that it does, and unless you can convince me otherwise, no. But it has done everything that you've said. It's given a lot of people relief, a lot of people health.
0: And, you're using the professional stuff.
2: Yes. I mean, I carry the original, but I like the pro. I like the idea of taking less pills because I'm already putting people on so many supplements that the less
1: easy compliance, smaller capsule. It's really cool.
2: Absolutely.
1: That's cool.
2: Yeah.
1: Okay. So we were,
0: but
1: we're,
0: what's,
1: we're
0: gonna, I'm curious. I know you have an agenda here. But what was there one patient that kind of convinced you that there was something there with our stuff?
2: It was that one I was telling you about earlier, the one that
1: the
2: had
1: the ultra hemp story.
2: Yeah, the ultra hemp. And I think that curcumin alone, you know, has a lot of great, and she may have gotten some really good benefit with the curcumin alone, but I felt like
0: there's something with that combination there too.
2: Yeah, there was something that helped with her inflammation, and it sold her on the whole idea of lifestyle and everything
0: she's
2: else.
0: Invested in it.
2: Now she's invested. So I think it's amazing. I think it's phenomenal that something natural from our environment that we could even use in our food every single day has the capabilities of doing something that big pharma can't.
0: Yeah, so profound.
1: Ooh.
0: Oh, wow.
1: That was a quotable quote.
0: Yeah.
1: That was so good.
0: Josh, okay, take us on the journey of fears.
1: So before we go into chronic inflammatory response syndrome, as I said, all these new MCAS and POTS and all these different three-letter acronyms and four-letter acronyms.
0: Is it all part of
1: for
0: the same
1: diseases?
0: Thing?
1: Yeah. Well, it's weird because when she was talking to me, and so I guess let's get into that.
0: I actually don't know much about this, so I want, nor do I.
1: She's going to be our teacher today.
0: All right.
1: Okay.
0: Okay, Tiffany.
1: So We spoke when I was going to, when we were going to invite you on the podcast, and I just said, aren't you learning anything new, Tiffany? And you said, yes, I've taken a deep dive recently into something called CIRS. And I'm going, what is that?
0: I don't know.
1: So how did you get sucked into that webinar or that conference?
0: Yeah.
1: And what got
0: yeah.
1: you there? And then how big is this world, CIRS? And how many other, a lot of questions, mm-hmm. how many other diseases or conditions are attached to that?
0: Yeah.
2: That is a big question.
1: I know.
2: Questions.
1: I'm four-parter. Anyway.
2: Well, it's kind of like how I kind of fell into functional medicine. You know, I knew I needed to get some continuing education. And in the process, like you're asking me, is there any frustrations or how did you evolve over time? Well, a lot of my patients with these chronic inflammatory syndromes, if you will, like talk about fibromyalgia, POTS, the things that you've already mentioned, autoimmune disease.
1: And mysterious. Of them completely misdiagnosed and even hard for a functional medicine practitioner to diagnose,
2: To diagnose and manage because for the mold, for example, you know, that was a big one for me that my mold patients, we would get them better. We would get them feeling better, but sometimes they'd have these relapses or we could only get them 70% or 80%. So, you know, that was the frustration with some of my patients that what's going on? And they trust me and they're looking to me for the answers. And so continuing education obviously is part of that evolution process. So I signed up for a mitochondrial conference with A4M, which is who I have my fellowship certification through.
1: You're big time.
0: A4M is Aging and Regenerative Medicine Fellowship.
2: A4M.
1: American Academy of Anti-Aging and Regenerative Medicine.
0: It's a great group.
2: Regeneration, you know, that's where it's at.
0: That was the A4M was the first group that we went to a trade show for.
2: Really?
0: Yeah. We're down in Florida. We met Joe Parita and some other people you probably are familiar with.
2: Pam Smith.
0: Yes.
2: It's fabulous. So whenever I seek out continuing education, that's my first place to go. And they had one. It's their first conference ever that they did on the mitochondria. And I was like, well, how cool is that? Mitochondria is the powerhouse of the cell. And, you know, if we can help it recover and regenerate, like we've been saying, you know, give energy back, give
1: the metabolomics.
2: Well, Dr. Andrew Heyman was there, and Richie Shoemaker, who I I get chills just saying his name because he is the father of mold toxicity. And what they did when they got together is they found that it's a lot more broad than we originally thought, that it's not just about mold. It's about all biotoxin creating a inflammatory response that cannot slow down or stop. And so the signals, and they realized through this process, the mitochondria itself is sending signals to the immune system saying, I'm dying, please come help me.
0: Wait a minute.
1: I knew that this was going to get Adam's, like his hair is going to stand up here.
0: So these are epigenetic signals coming out of mitochondria?
2: Out of the mitochondria.
1: No, Adam.
0: And is that because the mitochondria are saying, hey, we're losing our capacity?
2: We're stunned. We are in a stagnant state. Please help us. So the immune system continues to get triggered to fight whatever this original trigger
0: was.
2: So what are
0: cytokines and chemokines are the messengers that a cell produces to signal to its environment, to the inflammation and or the sentinel cells that are in those tissues there needs to be an immune reaction.
2: Correct.
0: What kind of signal does the mitochondria produce?
2: I don't know.
0: But it is significant.
2: It is significant. You know, that's where your expertise definitely trumps mine in all those
0: pathways. I don't know about that, but it's really
2: 100%. But it's been phenomenal to see that in what they did. So Dr. Richie Shoemaker, they have this newer test called the Genie test. I don't know if you've heard of it, but isolated all of these haplotypes, these genetic genes that they can see if they've been turned on or not.
1: Oh, wow.
2: So of the Sears genes, I'm going to use that in air quotes because that's the term I'm giving it, these Sears genes, it's an HLA haplotyping and there's 50 subtypes. So they can go in and look to see if the genes have been turned on. The genes get turned on from some sort of biotoxin.
0: Okay. Right. So there's a signal that goes to the nucleus and then the cell starts to express that genomic code.
2: Exactly.
0: Right.
2: And then what they found is that you can turn it off. And that's what's been so profound because, like I said, you've got these patients who have these reoccurring issues where they get better, relapse, and it's because that gene never gets
0: turned off.
1: Well, Tiffany, we're going to ask you right now, tell us how to turn those suckers off.
0: Well, it's probably different.
1: And I have to say this. I'm going to hit the pause button for a second. You need to touch base with Tiffany Ritchie. She's got a really cool office here in Oklahoma City. The way you can get a hold of her is 405-608-4430, 405-608-4430. If anything Tiffany's been saying has resonated with you about, I want to have somebody that spends an hour with me and then spends another hour with me and really walks through my health history and treats me like I'm a person and not a number, this is your guy.
0: This is it.
2: I'm her.
1: Okay, so how do you turn those things off?
2: So
1: I know this is such a simple

0: hard question.
1: Well, it really is. It's simple in the sense that they have the protocol. I mean, there is one protocol that you follow.
0: Really?
1: And they found a peptide called VIP is what...
0: Oh, peptides, gosh.
1: I know. And, it's...
0: expensive. But well, coming down in price, right?
1: Well...
2: peptides are actually amazing, right?
1: They are amazing, but the FDA has actually...
2: They?
1: Yeah, they have reclassified, I think, 22, don't quote me on that number, but over 22 peptides as dangerous.
2: What?
1: So they've pulled several of them off the market.
0: Although they are still allowing the oral ones done by a particular doctor that probably know. I don't know if I should mention their name, but anyway.
1: BPC-157 is the one you're talking about.
0: Yeah.
1: And it's a great product. I mean, the studies are outstanding in what you're talking about, tissue repair. You know, I mean, we're talking about tissue repair, not just inflammation, but the BPC-157.
2: Yeah.
1: But anywho, VIP is a peptide. Yes, it may be a higher price, but if it can turn those genes off, think of the money they'll save
0: long-term. Exactly.
1: In treatment and... pain relief.
0: Years to your life, your family, your relationships, everything changes when you get well.
1: Absolutely. But there's a lot of things that have to occur prior to the VIP treatment. And that's where you would need someone like a functional provider to help guide you.
2: So help us understand those stepping stones before you get to that specific treatment that's going to affect those genes that are being expressed. What things do you want to see as a practitioner before you get down there with the scalpel?
1: I know what you mean.
2: Yeah.
1: So one, you want to evaluate and make sure that that you are treating the right thing. So what I have my patients do is there's a visual contrast study test that they can do online. And it tells us if they have systemic inflammation and that the inflammation has reached the brain. So if they fail that, they are positive for the environmental factors like a mold exposure, some sort of tick bites, brown recluse, some biotoxin, and they have the symptom criteria. That's when we say go. The green light goes.
0: Okay. This is starting to get really good. We're going to go into our last segment here with Tiffany Ritchie in just a moment. This is Ultra Life Today. I'm Josh Bellew. Hey, if you like what we're doing, we like bringing you relevant health content with people like Tiffany Ritchie that really know their way around getting you back to healthy. You can go to ultratoday.com to find out more about us, or wherever you like podcasts, you can go ahead and like us and subscribe. Adam Payne?
2: Yep. We're going to go into another segment, so stay tuned.
0: It's just now getting really good.
2: Yeah, no, this is really good. So we'll be right back.
0: Yeah.
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0: Welcome back to Ultra Life Today. I would be remiss if I did not give you a phone number to get in touch with our guest, Tiffany Ritchie. You're awesome, Tiffany. This has been so
2: fun.
0: Rolling into this last segment, I feel like
2: we're in the sandbox playing with the toys right now.
0: 405-608-4430. Tiffany Ritchie, do you want to learn what's going on with your health? Do you want to find out the root cause of what's going on in your life? She has the diagnostic tools to be able to help you actually start out and get a foundation going for your health. She's really into lifestyle. She's really into nutrition. She's really into exercise and all these things as well. As Dr. Royce Bargas said to us, she goes, if people will just do the work, if they come to me and I tell them to do the work, she says, they're going to get well.
2: Yeah.
0: So anyway, Adam, so awesome that we're hanging out here today.
2: Yep. Yep. Mm-hmm.
0: Tiffany, glad to have you here.
2: We're in the sandbox. We're talking about the tools.
0: Chronic inflammatory response syndrome. Mm. And then all of a sudden we went into peptides.
2: And the mitochondria.
0: And mitochondria. And you were like shocked, Adam, that there's signals coming for the mitochondria. I saw your radar. You're a cytokine, chemokine guy. Right?
2: I'm not shocked, but it's, no, okay.
0: It was revelatory. I saw the look on your face.
2: You know, we've been learning a lot about mitochondria and cancer.
0: Yeah.
2: Okay. We believe, believe it or not,
0: folks believe this.
2: I don't know if they really truly believe it, but believe it or not, cancer is a metabolic disease. And it stems from the mitochondria. Dysfunctional mitochondria are signaling to the cell, and that's where the pathology of cancer is coming from. We don't know enough about really what's happening beyond that. There's guys like Siegfried out of Boston College.
0: Siegfried, absolutely.
2: Who are taking strides to help us understand what's going on. But by and large, you know, the genomic approach to cancer has failed. And a lot of the approaches to dealing with inflammation have failed until we start to get these models that take into account dysfunctional mitochondria as a contributor to people that are dealing with chronic inflammation. Mm-hmm. So, Tiffany, help us understand how this mind model.
0: You mentioned a test, Tiffany, that I've never heard of, because Adam and I are big HSCRP, high sensitivity C-reactive protein, as just a overall body inflammatory marker. You mentioned a new test related to inflammation. What was that?
1: Are we talking about the genetic test, the GINI test, or the other inflammatory markers? There's a HLA haplotype.
0: That's the one you mentioned. I'd never heard of that.
1: So it's looking at the gene that they are making this connection with a higher.
2: Yeah, she's talking about whether the cell is actually expressing.
1: Yes.
2: This gene.
1: So there are two different tests. The one test is to see if you even have the gene that predisposes you for the Sears phenomenon.
2: But just because you have the gene doesn't mean that you're expressing that domain.
1: Exactly. So you can do the VCS test. That's the visual test. That's the one you were thinking of. The visual test to see if there's inflammation in the body. And it's a simple contrast study that you do on your computer. $15.
0: Wow.
1: It's super cheap. And that's one of the validation markers that we do through the protocol to see if the inflammation is getting better. So if your contrast starts to improve, then we know the brain is starting to
0: This is
1: to
0: a visual thing?
1: A visual test.
0: That's incredible.
1: Very neat. Very neat. But then to go a step further, if you had the money to spend, because it is expensive, the test is $750.
0: Okay.
2: Wow.
0: Uh-huh. I'm glad you threw that out.
1: Yes.
0: Somebody's going to take
2: a new iPhone.
1: Yes. Yes. But it would be very interesting, especially as researchers yourselves, to be able to see prior to treatment what genes have been turned on.
2: So that's the $700 test.
1: Yes.
2: Is looking at which genes are being expressed. And is that over a time frame?
1: Yes. So prior to treatment and then after treatment. Repeat the test and see if those genes have then been turned off.
2: Turned off. Because some of them are stuck on, aren't they?
1: They are stuck on, and that's why we get this repetitive inflammatory drive.
2: Yeah, we talk about that a little bit with hemp. And because I believe that cannabinoids are epigenetic signalers, providing exogenous lubrication to the nucleus to allow it to change its expression. Because a lot of time, if the endocannabinoid system is deficient, I think cells have a hard time changing their expression.
1: Well, here's a challenge for you.
2: Okay.
1: So Dr. Andrew Heyman, as he was releasing us from this conference, he said the VIP peptide is the only peptide or the only exogenous intervention that they have been able to find to turn the specific gene off.
2: Oh, interesting.
1: Really? So what if Adam
2: What if?
1: And Josh could put their heads together and find some sort of LPS delivered system.
2: Let's take a look.
1: Yeah.
2: If you ever have a patient that is expressing that gene.
1: I have about 30.
2: 30?
0: Wow.
1: Yeah, I've been testing them.
2: So what happens with UltraHemp with those people?
1: I haven't started treatment yet. I've only been testing.
0: Well, we'd like to do a little informal, open label clinical with you and this neat patient population, and we'll provide the product.
1: How cool would that be? It would be our little research.
2: Yeah.
1: It's going to be awesome.
2: That's presentable.
1: It is presentable.
2: Yeah. Mm-hmm. Let's do it.
0: And Adam has such a beautiful background in clinical research and patient diaries and all that kind of stuff. Mm-hmm. Second nature to him. So
2: let's make it simple. We don't need to make it complicated. We can just look at this gene and see if we're changing the expression.
0: Yeah, exactly. Very simple.
2: If it happens, that's profound.
1: So it is profound.
0: I'm gonna go a little bit off script here because your doctors basically said this particular gene, this peptide, is the only thing they've discovered that will turn it off. But I want to get real practical for people that are watching us. Can you actually change the way genes are expressing simply through diet and exercise?
1: I'm sure we can. I absolutely believe
0: that. And why is that not measured? You know what I'm saying? I mean, it's like,
1: I think they have measured it specifically for SEERS. Now, for other things, I don't know. And to me, honestly, in my inexperienced, self with DNA and genomics in general, I'm assuming that they tested the lifestyle aspect with this gene to see if it turned it off.
2: Maybe not.
0: I'm one of those guys that crazily believes that processed foods and packaged foods and drive-throughs are going to do all kinds of damage as it relates to expressing bad things in your genes.
1: 100%.
0: And if you're avoiding those things, you're so far ahead of the game.
1: Yes. Well, I went down some rabbit holes this last week because I listened to a podcast. Do you know Gary Garrick?
0: I don't.
1: He's done some phenomenal things apparently for some MMA fighters.
0: You're talking my language.
1: Yeah, but he was talking about folic acid and the fortification of folic acid in the United States and how it's mandatory in our wheat products to fortify and enrich our foods.
2: Interesting.
1: And so I'm a fact checker. Once again, I'm a skeptic. So I want everything to be based in science because we do in the functional world get a lot of pushback from the traditional saying, well, that's not evidence-based, that's voodoo medicine and quackery, whatnot.
0: Right.
1: So I always want to second-check myself. And so I was checking him, and sure enough, on the CDC website, it said in 1997 that there was a mandate that we had to fortify our wheat products with folic acid. And Italy said the opposite. There is a ban against fortification with folic acid, and their reason being, I found a study that said, they said, we don't know what the long-term consequences of synthetic
2: folate.
0: Right, as opposed to methylfolate, as opposed to things that really are good supplements.
1: Right.
0: We get these synthetic things that are just churned out and added to every single cereal product.
2: The problem with synthetics is you're never getting just the pure substance. There are always adjuncts that result in the production process. So they'll say 95% folate.
1: Mm-hmm.
2: The other 5%,
1: mm-hmm.
2: we don't know what that is.
0: Okay, so where were we going with this folate thing when you mentioned, because you did your fact check.
1: Yes, you were mentioning the, are these synthetic things, these processed foods, turning genes on and turning genes off?
2: Absolutely.
1: I don't think there's been enough research to prove one way or the other because who stands to benefit from the research?
2: There was a study that came out about 6 months ago in Europe that said for every 25% of processed foods that a person has in their diet, it increases the likelihood of dementia by 10%.
1: Isn't that insane?
2: It is insane. I mean, that's startling. Think about it. If somebody's eating 50% processed foods, they're having a 20% higher likelihood of having dementia later.
1: And what are the statistics on dementia, you know, now versus 20 years ago?
2: That, I think that's why they study this, is because the percentage of people later in life that actually have neurodegenerative dementia, it's so much higher.
1: Right.
2: I don't know the statistics, but I'm imagining it's crazy high.
1: Yeah, I would imagine so too. Yeah. I'd like to figure that one out.
0: You have been listening to Adam Payne, CEO of Ultra Botanica, Tiffany Ritchie, nurse practitioner, and one of our local heroes here in Oklahoma City who changes people's health.
2: So grateful to have you back here.
1: Thank you so much for having me.
2: Oh, it's fun.
0: So with about 2 minutes left, would you go ahead and give a plea for why people need to come see someone like you, Tiffany? We've talked about this. You do a different type of testing than regular health practitioners do out there that are in that conventional funnel of standard of care. And by the way, you can get in touch with Tiffany, 405-608-4430. But be impassioned for a moment and tell people why they need to come see someone like yourself. Super important.
1: Well, I believe, like I said before, that I think God has given us everything we need to have a balanced, quality, healthy lifestyle, and we have to take control of our own health. We can't be sheep in the pasture and follow the leader anymore, because the people that we're putting our trust into do not have our best interest in heart. We've got to be take control of our own health and be our best advocate for ourselves.
0: Well, and there's a scripture out of the Gospels where Jesus talks about the blind leading the blind.
1: Yes.
0: When you have standard of care in conventional medicine, I've always said to people, and I've said this on many podcasts, it's like, don't be so angry at your conventional MD, because they were trained in a very narrow paradigm.
2: This is all
0: don't hold them guilty over that. It's what they know, right? And you've broken out of that box.
1: I have.
0: You've learned new things, new tools that can actually help someone determine where their health is at, find out what's actually wrong, and not just put a Band-Aid on something, you know?
1: Prioritize yourself and make yourself important. You know, I think that's what people have failed to do. You know, we've gotten accustomed to a conventional, very easy me lifestyle. If it feels good, do it. And like you said, if the consequence is gaining weight, feeling bad, who do we have to blame? Well, there's a lot of blame to pass around, but there are people like us out there who are willing to take the time.
0: Yeah, you're
1: to
0: shining
1: teach
0: a light.
1: You.
2: Yeah,
1: right,
2: we're going to do a deep dive on everything going on in our biome. Tiffany, that it is such an amazing opportunity for people. If you really want to dig into what's going on in your body metabolically, and genetically, and all the other omics, metabolomics, genomics, go to see Tiffany Ritchie. You're going to find a whole cornucopia of wisdom, and it could just change your life.
0: Yeah, 405-608-4430. You can get a hold of Tiffany. This is Ultra Life Today. I'm Josh Bell. You hanging out with this guy.
2: Adam Payne. Thanks
0: for
2: joining us.
0: Tiffany Ritchie.
1: Thank you,
0: Tiffany.
2: Yeah.
1: Thank you.
2: We'll have you again.
1: I hope so.
0: KCFO and KOKC, that's Tulsa and that's Oklahoma City, and you've joined us this morning for Ultra Life Today. And we're super grateful that you are here. Now, I want to give you a number, because you can call. If you haven't won any product by calling in the last month, and I know there's plenty of you out there, by all means, give us a call. There's a number. Write it down. 888-775-5454. We have time for a few calls this morning before we wrap things up. In the meantime, we're going to give a little opportunity for Israel Hannah. And Israel, give me just a second. I'm going to thank some OKC people that have been our staunch supporters for the better part of 10 years now. Omega Health out in Bethany, Oklahoma, Joy and Evie. They're doing some fun things right now this month with our Ultra Boost product and beetroot powder and chia seeds, turning people onto a really cool drink out there. 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Of course, we've got Keith Bishop, Prevail Over Cancer out in Yukon. We have got Flourish Pharmacy at 147th and Penn. 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Reach out to her again, 405-608-4430. Tiffany will change your life. Israel, what do you have for us this morning?
4: Wow, Josh, oh, this Tiffany Ritchie sounds like a very godly young lady.
0: She's just a beautiful woman inside and out, and she's got a real keen intuitive sense of how the body works, and she's a sponge. She absorbs so much good information. Yeah,
4: that was an amazing, awesome. Yeah, actually, that's wonderful to hear. So it kind of fits into my...

0: devotional reading for the day. Now, if my wife, I was talking to my wife and I'm complaining and I'm telling her about all these problems. The car's broke and this is happening and the toilet's plugged and, you know, the electrical socket doesn't work. And
1: you complain or have problems? Not you, Israel.
0: It's constant. And I'm always, you know, trying to fix something with our house of 10. And if I fix it, they'll break it.
1: Is that the constant in life? Change?
0: I guess.
1: It's always
0: going to
1: happen?
0: Okay. But so my wife will look at me finally after I get through ranting, you know, and complaining, and she'll say, Israel, I don't want to hear the problems. I want to hear the solutions.
1: Yeah.
0: Which is really, if we just concentrate on
1: which is
0: on
1: actually
0: that.
1: A person, isn't it?
0: Yes.
1: It's not some ethereal thing out here or a formula or a method. It's actually the intimate union that we experience with Father, Son, and Holy
0: Spirit. That's exactly what this says. I will focus on the Lord and not the problem.
1: Interesting.
0: Isn't that interesting? That's literally the reading for the day. I will focus on the Lord and not the problem. I then can deal with the problem while holding on to Him and believing He's got the solution.
1: That's good. You know, it's interesting, though, because they say holding on to Him. You know what I've realized in the last 10 to 15 years, Israel, you hear people talking, well, I'm chasing God, well, I'm holding on to Him. Like, guess what? He pursued you.
0: Yes.
1: He chased you
0: down.
1: He's holding
0: on to us.
1: And He's holding on to us.
0: Exactly.
1: So let's learn how to see in our heart of hearts that He really is holding us. He's upholding all things by the word of His power, by Him, through Him, for Him. We're all things created, Jesus Christ. And here we are. Let's get that picture of a baby in its mom's arms who's just eaten and is satisfied and can't do anything for itself anyway, right?
0: Yeah.
1: That's the way I like to look at myself with the Lord when I start stressing out about stuff. It's like, wait a minute. You told me that You're the good shepherd that leads me to rest.
0: Yes.
1: By still waters, by peaceful pools.
0: Yes.
1: And you command me to lay down in this green path. You get some rest, kid.
0: Exactly.
1: You know, and I love that. And then He walks through us through what? The valley of deepest darkness. Why do we not fear any evil? Well, He says it right there. Because I'm with you.
0: Yes.
1: He's with us. We're not trying to hold on to Him. He's holding on to us.
0: So I love it because He says, you have to remember, I have found you. You didn't find me. You're the one that was lost. I wasn't.
1: Thank you. Yeah. Darkened in our understanding, as Paul said, having no realization that He's been right here with us all along.
0: So I've got a neat little story that I'm actually excited and proud of sharing. You know, I have 8 children at home. My oldest is 22. My youngest is 11. Joey's 11. Samuel's 14. And my 22-year-old makes a decision. He's working. He's got some money in his pocket, and he wants to go to Disneyland with his friend. So,
1: interesting.
0: You know, he buys. He's going to set this thing up. He takes a week off. This is last week. Takes a week off of work, and but what happens is the friend gets sick or something like that, and his trip gets canceled.
1: Aww.
0: Now he's got this week off, and he's got some money in his pocket because he hasn't put anything out yet or down. And so what he decides to do, Josh, is he decides to go to Tulsa to a worship conference or what do they call it?
1: Yeah. Yeah.
0: Worship program. You know, what was it?
1: Is it a conference where a bunch of worship leaders are gathering, or was it just a...
0: Where they sing, you know, a concert, a worship concert.
1: Oh, okay, gotcha. Okay.
0: A worship concert.
1: Gotcha.
0: Okay, excuse me.
1: A bunch of people gathering together to worship.
0: Oh, yeah, to worship God.
1: Yeah, there you go. Okay.
0: And the main speaker was a guy called Forrest Frank, I guess.
1: Okay.
0: I'm not familiar with them.
1: I'll look him up.
0: Yeah, but it's one of my son's favorite.
1: Okay.
0: So it cost him like $600.
1: Now, is this the son that plays instruments?
0: Yes, and
1: he
0: loves
1: his hands sing out on the string.
0: He loves worship.
1: Okay.
0: And so he himself pays for Joey to come, little 11-year-old Joey and 14-year-old Samuel. They rent a hotel room for the evening because of the drive.
1: Yep.
0: And so the Lord had a plan for him he had a plan to go to Disneyland.
1: Yep.
0: God disrupts our plans sometimes and puts us in a better place. And they came home with such enthusiasm and joy after worshiping Lord. That's something we do is worship Him. And when we worship Him, our problems in many ways disappear. I mean, they're still there, but his peace overwhelms that.
1: Right. There's a number you can call. You want to get in the conversation with us this morning about anything, or maybe you have an ultra story. 888-775-5454. 888-775-5454. You know, Israel, so many things I could say from what you just said, but one of the things I want to help people over the hump with, you know, you talked about worship, but here's the deal. When I talk to other people that profess a faith in Christ and belief in Christ or belief in God, many times their concept is God's right out, way out there somewhere, and I'm here. There's this distance, there's this separation, there's this chasm. And yet, you and I have already talked about the reality that he's with us, and in each of us, we need to realize who he is. Worship for me is the more I actually see the goodness of God, the more I actually see how beautiful Christ's life was and is now as he's ruling and reigning from heaven, that's what creates a spontaneity of worship in me. It's like, God, Lord, you're just so good. You're so amazing. You're so wonderful. Whereas a lot of believers I know, it's like, it's time to worship. Let's check that box now. Let's somehow we can get God to come down from heaven. Even a lot of our worship songs are written that way.
0: Right.
1: And that's a separation mentality that if you read through all of Paul the Apostle's letters, that separation mentality is not there. He's constantly saying, I want you to realize who you are right now in the death, burial, and resurrection that you've participated in, being raised up in Christ, seated with him in heavenly places, in the very heart of Father.
0: So you're
1: That's
0: basically
1: a different thing.
0: You're basically quoting the next sentence in my devotional.
1: Okay.
0: And listen to this. May grace, mercy, and peace be with you today, because I am with you.
1: There you go. It comes back down to a friendship, an intimate relationship, best friend.
0: Yes.
1: Our best friend.
0: Let me read that again, mate. If this is for your listeners out there that are struggling right now because of the intensity of the times, listen to it carefully. May the grace of God, the mercy of God, and the peace of God comfort you, because you are his child and he is with you today and every day of your life. When you cry out to him, he will be there. Despite everything that's going on, my friend, he loves you.
1: Yeah, no, that's so good, Israel, because it is a tendency in our Western culture. How many of us, I think, just being around parents that had traveled the world in the military, educated, college degrees, data chemical engineer, they spoke multiple languages and things like that. There was this ethic of performance that kind of invades all of our lives. You know, these days, children come out of the womb, I think some of the first words they learn is Harvard, Yale, Tufts, you know, Cambridge. Yeah, they're being told, you need to groom your life. You need to go to school. You need to study hard. You need to perform. Nobody knows how to rest in this Western culture. You spend a lot of time in the Eastern region of the world, in the Middle East and things like that. You sit down to eat a meal. It isn't 10 minutes like it is here in America. People sit and relax and enjoy one another's presence, and they build relationship, and food becomes this beautiful way of fellowshipping with other people and kind of bringing our lives together and experiencing communion with one another.
0: And it's actually the height of the day over there.
1: Exactly.
0: For many of them.
1: And it is even throughout many places in Europe and stuff. I was recently in Europe helping my daughter get established over there in France, and it was just so lovely to see young people and old people alike sitting at sidewalk cafes in the middle of the day.
0: Yes.
1: Or in the evening, and spending an hour and a half together, having water, having soda, having a drink, drinking coffee, whatever it is, and truly enjoying each other, looking in each other's faces and laughing and just taking the time to be human beings and invest in one another's lives.
0: Exactly.
1: It's a beautiful thing.
0: It is.
1: Hey, we do have time for a call, because there's actually 5.5 minutes left before we start play in the outro music. 888-775-5454. Would love to hear from you. Hey, maybe you just want to give us an update because you've had an experience, because we did send some product out to you in the last few weeks or the last month or so. 888-775-5454. We, Israel and Josh and Kara, would love to hear from you this morning.
0: Josh, you've got a better understanding because you're here every day. Pretty much, you're working remote a lot.
1: I live, eat, and breathe the culture of what God has done in others' lives.
0: Exactly.
1: It's a beautiful thing.
0: It is.
1: Hey, we do have time for a call because there's actually 5.5 minutes left before we start playing the outro music. 888-775-5454. Would love to hear from you. Hey, maybe you just want to give us an update because you've had an experience, because we did send some product out to you in the last few weeks or the last month or so. 888-775-5454. We, Israel and Josh and Kara, would love to hear from you this morning.
0: Josh, you've got a better understanding because you're here every day. Pretty much, you're working remote a lot.
1: I live, eat, and breathe the culture of what God has given us.
0: Wherever you are, remotely,
1: absolutely,
0: wherever you are, and so can you tell me what's new in the company?
1: Well, first of all, I'm going to have to rewind, as Adam would say, to get in the Wayback Machine. God gifted Adam, and Israel was actually involved in this, and he's not a chemist or a research guy,
0: right.
1: But he got a word from the Lord to tell Adam, hey, I think you need to look into this project and put a spotlight on it and pursue it. And what it was, it's what we now call protozorb technology, a unique technology that allows us to take very difficult to absorb plant bioactives, and in a simple encapsulated form with not a bunch of fillers and other things in it, you take them, you have a transformative result. Why? Because it actually gets in your bloodstream. It passes through the gut. Your body absorbs it at exponential levels. It reaches the cells, and now you feel something. So what we're always doing in the company, Israel, is we're looking at ways to take this gift that God gave us, this protozorb technology. What can we apply that to benefit mankind? What can we apply that to help people like Tiffany Ritchie that are out there and empower her with a tool that then becomes part of her toolbox to change the lives of people out there? You know, for years, and we have to be very cautious, for almost 5 years now, a little over 5 years, and it really research-wise goes even longer back than that, we focused a lot in the autoimmune space and in the cancer space. We're not allowed to talk about, we can do this for individuals that have that, but what we can say is we can help with what we do to help prime your immune system to be able to elevate that and support that in such a way that your body begins to do what God designed it to do, and that is to heal itself.
0: Yes.
1: Right?
0: Yes. You know, the body, the human body is absolutely amazing.
1: We are fearfully and wonderfully made, it says in Psalm 139,
0: exactly.
1: And we don't even have a clue what that really means, right?
0: That's true.
1: Yeah, plumb the depths of that. Ask any researcher that keeps going, we had no idea the human body does this. Adam discovers new things all the time, and his jaw just drops.
0: Yeah. You know, Adam describes it as we are a walking universe, actually, with trillions of cells and things.
1: Well, right. I mean, Jesus said something really interesting. He looked at the face of his buddies, and he said, and to crowds that were gathering, and he said, the kingdom of God, which knows no limits, right?
0: Right.
1: He says it's within you.
0: Yes.
1: Oh, my gosh. So isn't that true? We do carry it in us worlds.
0: Yes.
1: Dimensions of unique spiritual things and understanding that we can live in, enjoy, participate in, and release to all those around us.
0: You know, Josh, I've been serving the Lord, and you have too. For me, it's been almost 47 years, and I don't recall any time that I've been lived in the past that is as intense as it is right now.
1: Yeah,
0: I agree. And so, you know, we all are in some ways searching for peace, searching for healing. I'm just asking to be able to sleep and rest, you know, rest mm-hmm. in Him and have that peace that would become a reality in my spirit if I just increase my faith and help me to believe despite the, the problems around me, basically. Mm-hmm. You know, and so you're very good at that because you remain positive.
1: Well, again, faith is a person. When I began to lay down the methods and the formulas and the rules and regulations, and I began to behold him who is goodness, who is faith, who is love, who is peace, who is all of these things. It's a person. It's not a thing. It's not ethereal. It's not out there somewhere. That's available to anyone, any time of the day, simply by saying, be my friend, Lord, and reveal yourself to me. Mm-hmm. So again, we'll see you next week. We'll have something fun for you. Don't know what that is, but it's going to be good. This is Ultra Life Today. 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For Israel Hannah, for Josh Bellew, for Kara Connor, we're going to see you next week, and we want you to reach out to Tiffany Ritchie. Change your health, change your life today.
0: Remember, friends, God loves you. You're his child.
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3: President Trump says Iran hasn't made a deal with the U.S. yet because they're proud and it's a very hard thing for them.
4: They've dealt with very weak and ineffective leadership on behalf of the United States.
3: Trump called the current peace talks a very hard thing for them. He said the regime has been allowed to get away with murder, operating without major consequences.
4: It takes a little while, you know. You're talking about 47 years of getting away with whatever they wanted. I mean, this should have been done long ago.
3: The two nations agreed to a ceasefire in April that has been extended several times, though tensions flared in recent days when the U.S. and Iran traded strikes near the Strait of Hormuz. Trump's remarks come as U.S. and Iranian leaders have been negotiating to end the war, which entered its fourth month last week. U.S. Central Command says U.S. forces have intercepted a barrage of Iranian missiles fired at Kuwait and Bahrain. CENTCOM said that seven ballistic missiles were shot down over the Persian Gulf on Friday. More from Richard Engel.
5: Kuwait's airport this morning was forced into an emergency shutdown as it was targeted by Iranian drones and missiles, killing one person and causing significant damage to a terminal, according to the foreign ministry. A Kuwaiti official called it an act of criminal Iranian aggression.
3: The alleged attack was in retaliation after the U.S. reportedly shot down several Iranian drones and struck several sites inside Iran. The former Secretary of Health and Human Services from the Biden administration could be the next California governor. Democrat Javier Becerra on Friday collected enough primary votes to advance to the November election. Thousands of votes still need to be counted as Republican Steve Hilton and Democrat Tom Steyer compete for the second spot on the November ballot. Hilton says he's ready for a fight and says Becerra has too many problems to lead the state.
6: He's mired in a corruption scandal. He pushed tens of thousands of migrant children into the clutches of child sex traffickers. So this guy is just a complete non-starter.
3: Current Governor Gavin Newsom can't run again because of term limits. I'm Lisa Carton.
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3: The World Cup is about to come to Los Angeles, and so are the scammers. Tammy Trujillo has details.
11: The LA County Sheriff's Department's out with a warning about cyber criminals creating fake FIFA websites and social media ads that look a lot like legitimate ticketing and checkout pages. Those sites, though, are trying to steal login credentials, personal information, and credit card numbers. The department says to make sure you're actually buying World Cup tickets or souvenirs, you should go directly to the official FIFA website by typing FIFA.com in your browser. not get there through any links you find in ads, social media posts, emails, or text messages.
3: With concerns over the slow vote in California and word Friday that federal investigators into election fraud are underway, we're learning more about some stolen ballots in Northern California. Jim Forbes reports.
12: NBC Bay Area says 29 ballots were found dumped outside of a grocery store in Santa Clara County Monday. Then postal inspectors took them to be counted in San Jose.
13: They were all still sealed inside their return envelopes, so we were able to signature check them, verify that they were valid, and then we did count them.
12: Matt Morales is the Santa Clara County Registrar of Voters. Inspectors say they believe the thieves were looking for valuables to steal, which is why the ballots were dumped.
3: Russia's space agency is pausing repairs on the International Space Station. Rob Martier tells us why.
14: They need to review procedures to fix cracks and leaks. A NASA spokeswoman says that structural repair efforts are being put on hold while engineers gather more measurements and other data. Cracks and leaks have been a growing concern inside the Russian-made service module, which launched into space back in 2000. Other astronauts who have been using a return capsule as a potential safe haven have been allowed to resume normal operations.
3: Over 1,000 people are reportedly being invited to the wedding of Taylor Swift and Travis Kelce. TMZ says the celebrity couple will be taking their vows at Madison Square Garden in New York City and that it's scheduled for July 3rd. I'm Lisa Carton.
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1: 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Welcome. 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Going to do a little traveling. We're headed for Pennsylvania to visit with a guy that's earned over $2 million catching big green bass. Dave Lefebvre, a common name from the Bassmaster Elites, the FLW Tour, Major League Fishing. But where's he been lately? We haven't seen him all year until he showed up out of the blue and won the Major League Fishing Heavy Hitters event in Florida a little over a week ago. One fish earned $200,000 for him in that tournament. Hey, we're also going to go to Elizabeth, Colorado and talk to Anthony Pace. I want to hear about some of these auction items that are going to be up for bid. As a matter of fact, bidding is open now for the Freedom Hunters Nashville Classic. I'll be up there in Nashville in just a couple of weeks for that event. But right now, we're going to celebrate Free Fishing Day here in the state of Texas and in a lot of states across the U.S. and National Take a Friend Fishing Month. Tom Lang, Executive Director of Fishing's Future. Welcome back, Tom. Good to have you.
2: Oh, it's great to hear from you, Big Billy. Hey, I want to talk a little bit about something really special that I think probably a lot of people are not aware of, and that is an event that lasts all through the month of June. It's Take a Friend Fishing Month. Explain that to me, will you?
3: Yes, sir. Here at Fishing's Future, we have established National Take a Friend Fishing Month, which is takeafriendfishing.org. And what we're doing is trying to motivate and mobilize anglers to share the gift of fishing that someone once shared with them.
2: One of the greatest tips I ever heard Kevin Van Dam pass along was don't fish with the same guy over and over again. Fish with different people. And there are a lot of benefits to that. You learn something new from someone else, and they certainly learn from you. Take that neighbor kid that maybe has never gone fishing before, and you will change their life. 9 chances out of 10, they're going to fall in love with it, and you're going to create a fisherman for life. You've got a really cool website, NationalTakeAFriendFishingMonth.org. Am I right?
3: It is National Take a Friend Fishing Month. The website is simply takeafriendfishing.org. It's funny you mentioned Kevin Van Dam, because Kevin is one of our 18 amazing anglers and celebrities that are part of our coalition out there trying to help promote this. You got Kevin and Bill Dance, and of course one of our favorites, Wally Marshall, Mr. Crappie, and Hank Parker, and on and on. Just wonderful folks out there trying to help us get the word out and make a difference in everybody's lives.
2: You betcha. It's throughout the month of June, and there are a lot of ways you can participate through social media. There's interactive stuff that helps to get folks involved with your website and with passing the good word about fishing on down the line.
3: So there's lots of great opportunities to help you plan your trip to have a little bit of success there at the website, too.

0: meaningful fishing experiences in your life that had as much to do with who you were with when you had that time as what you caught. Would that be about right?
1: Absolutely. You betcha, for sure. Yep, that's exactly right.
0: These unique tournaments, you score points by taking a friend fishing. You upload a picture of you and a friend fishing, or you score points by taking your family fishing in that tournament. And guess what? The fish still matter, but the fish are bonus points. The fish aren't the main reason we go. We go to spend time with our friends and family in the great outdoors. And if you catch some fish, you know, well, that's a bonus, and we'll give you some points for that too. And and everybody that participates gets great exclusive discounts with their industry partners. They're in random drawings for additional prizes. And the grand prize winner even gets a week's vacation at South Padre Island and a $1,000 Bass Pro Shops gift card. So
1: how about that?
0: That's fishing included, and Laguna Madre, inshore fishing trips, and meals and lodging. So all for doing the right thing and making some great memories with some friends and family and helping to pass on that joy of fishing.

0: Very informative, a lot of good stuff on there. Tom, it's good work that you're doing there. You shouldn't even get a paycheck for this. It's just, you know, it's just good for humanity.
1: The big paycheck is when we rest our head at night and know that we've made a difference in the lives of others. That's what it's all about. And we just ask everybody to do their part too.
0: You bet, and you're doing that. Tom, thanks, and sure good talking to you again.
1: My pleasure. Thank you, Billy.
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1: 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Anthony Pace is the guy that built Freedom Hunters, here to tell us about one of those awesome auction items that you can bid on online.
2: Absolutely, yeah. 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
3: You bet. Give us an example, and there's something for every budget, and we'll take a look at some of these between now and Nashville Classic time, but give us an example of something folks can have an opportunity to win online.
2: Sure. One of the favorite things that I've got, and probably from our, not probably, definitely from our biggest sponsor, and that's from Benelli, and they've donated a nice Super Black Eagle 3 12-gauge shotgun for us, so it's all decked out in true camo. And anyway, that's probably one of my favorites online, actually one of my favorites to shoot as well.
3: I guess so, yeah. And you know, you can't go wrong with the Benelli name. You know, you're bidding on quality. You know what you're going to get if you win that thing. How do we bid online? How do we get set up and ready to do that?
2: Sure. If you just go to freedomhunters.org, to the fundraiser page, there's links there that'll take you right to the auction site and to registration.
1: Anthony, stick around. I want to talk to you more about this. This corner of the Camp House brought to you by Purina Pro Plan and all of those great Pro Plan formulas available wherever quality dog fuel is sold. Let's go to Erie, Pennsylvania. My old friend, professional bass angler, Dave Lefebvre, hanging on the line there. Dave, thank you so much for joining me. It's been a day or two.
4: It has. I'm sorry about that. I did this for you.
3: Hey, I want to know what you've been up to. Everybody's wondering what you've been doing. We haven't seen you around as much. What's been going on with you?
4: Well, I guess it's a longer story than we probably have time for, but last year was pretty much my last year on the Bass Pro Tour, and I needed to be forced out, not requalify, in order to ever quit. I've been thinking about kind of stepping back a little bit for the last 6 years or 5 years or so. So I guess I'm finally, you know, doing it, stepping away.
3: You're doing that.
4: Yeah.
3: You know, we all, no matter what we do for a living, we all look at that retirement point up ahead of us up there, and oh yeah, that'll be a piece of cake, and won't that be wonderful? And then when we get there, it's kind of different, isn't it? This is not what I imagined it to be. It's different. You need a game plan for that retirement step. And there's not one.
4: Yeah, that's kind of like where I'm at. You know, we've been thinking about it though for a few years, and you know, trying to come up with some kind of exit strategy. But that planning and organization doesn't fit me all that well. So I mean, yeah, we're in that kind of boat where it's a little scary to change directions. But I'm not. You know, they're already. I think the Bass Pro Tour is already on stage. They've already done five stages. There are only two left in the year, and I didn't know if I'd be sick to my stomach watching the tournaments and just have to leave completely, like 100% cold turkey, step away and not get involved, because it would make you go nuts. Like a lot of guys do that; they just disappear. But I still watch them and keep up with the guys and my buddies. And I'm just so content on the next stage. I love what we're doing. And it's the first time, I'm way up here in Pennsylvania, but it's the first time in 23 years that I've seen the buds. Like usually I leave when it's ice fishing and then come back and it's flowers everywhere. So it's just, it's awesome. I've never been happier, excited to just be home and spend more time with the family. I pretty much missed a lot, you know?
3: Yeah, that's awesome. That's wonderful. So when Dave Lefebvre rolls up to the Tuesday night working man's event on the local pond, are you going to give that a try?
4: I mean, not, I don't think bass fishing. Like, I kind of dabbled my toes into the kayak world and fished one tournament, and I fished one crappy tournament a while back. And if I did anything, it would be something different like that, just to keep the competitive juices flowing. But I mean, it's probably controversial, maybe. It's just good for a podcast, right?
3: But absolutely.
4: I never really liked pros. I never fished smaller tournaments as a pro. I just didn't think it was appropriate. Still don't. And unless you're invited, you know, as a as a celebrity type guest or whatever. But
3: yeah,
4: I don't see myself doing that. There's just too many good fishermen, and you know, I guess it's twofold. You don't want to get beat by somebody. You don't want to expose yourself. And at the same time, you just don't want to take something away from somebody that's worked hard to get there, you know, locally. It's just a different,
3: you bet,
4: different attitude I have about that.
3: Sure. When you call Dave Lefebvre's cell phone, Jimmy Houston answers. I think that's one of the coolest voice messages I've ever heard in my life, Dave. That's nice.
4: Yeah, he does. He does. He laughs. He tells you that I'm busy. And if I had a good day, I'll call you back. If I didn't, I probably won't. But I had that pretty close to my rookie year. I'm talking way back 2004 to 2006, somewhere in there. I met Jimmy for the first time, and I got close to him. He's just a solid individual. Like, what you see is what you get on TV or in real life, and a, you know, just a good Christian guy. And I looked up to him, and I was like, hey, would you do this voicemail for me? And he said, absolutely. And he did it. So, and I never got rid of it. And people always say they love it. So really keep it.
3: Yeah. Yeah, you got to keep it for, you know, that's got to be here as long as you are, Dave. And you're right about Jimmy. He talks the talk and walks the walk. He is a solid believer in Jesus Christ, and that's reflected in his life. A lot of people don't know this, but you and your wife are working on, and I don't know how far along this is, but you're working on like a cafe and music venue there in your hometown in Pennsylvania?
4: Yeah, that's our baby right now. That's what we're all in, you know, just working dark to dark on everything it takes to do that. It's far from retirement. I've never worked so hard in my life. I was talking to Steve down there in Ocala, and he's the same way, retiring, but he's working twice as hard as he ever did. So it's something we both love to do, and we're anxious. You know, there's just a lot of red tape and stuff we're going through, little delays and money funnels that are popping up here and there, but we're excited to get that off the ground.
3: What is the name of the place, and where is it, so that when we're all in your neck of the woods, we can stop in and grab a burger?
4: Erie is a mecca for bass fishing, and we're also between like a lot of the pro tour stops and stuff, so any people that drive through on 90, we're about 6 minutes off the main interstate where everybody travels. It's called the 814 Grounds, Grounds, and we got social media and stuff running, so you can follow us there. But we're definitely catering to fishermen, so if you're in the area, absolutely swing by.
3: Yeah, man. Dave Lefebvre back there flipping a burger for you. Are you kidding me? He'll even let you listen to Jimmy Houston on his phone while you wait. When do you think you'll be open, Dave?
4: We're praying for July, but like I said, there's just so many unexpected delays. We're realistically probably in August sometime.
3: Very good. All right, and we'll try to keep folks posted here with the radio show and the podcast and broadcast as well. Dave, hang with me just a minute, because we've got a 9-pound fish we've got to talk about, okay? Can you hang on just a second?
4: Sure.
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9: Every animal that has ever roamed this planet was designed as hunted or hunter, predator or prey. We are hunters. If it were ever necessary, even the strictest vegan would return to the wild, driven to survive by the instincts of his ancestors. Those who hide behind the soft delusion of their own ignorance do so from within a civilization whose very being costs the lives of countless creatures every single day. Death is an undeniable fuel of life. This is the undeniable truth of existence. To live in balance with the planet that sustains us, we must admit and embrace the nature within us. Trust the hunter in your blood.

0: Outdoorsmen and women, hunters, shooters, and fishers are the reason that wild creatures roam bountifully in wild places. This is where we come together to talk about it. Kender Outdoors.
1: 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I'll see you there. 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I have Anthony Pace on the Kender Outdoors Trot Line. Now he's at his place up in Elizabeth, Colorado, but he's going to meet me. We're going to meet in Nashville, Tennessee in just a couple of weeks for a very important piece of work, the Freedom Hunters Nashville Classic. I want to talk about that. Anthony, thanks for hanging on. Thanks for joining me on the show. And I guess we ought to start right there. Explain to everybody, what is the Nashville Classic?
2: Billy, it's a two-day event. We've got a fundraiser banquet concert on June 21st at the Nashville Palace. And then on the 22nd, we've got a golf tournament at the Hermitage Golf Course. So it's two fun events. And if you want to come just for the banquet, great. If you want to come for the golf, great, or both. But if you can't come in person, we've always got our online auction.
1: That Henry rifle is just spectacular. It's a 250th anniversary Henry. And you can bid on that rifle today. You can bid on all of those great auction items. How do we go about that?
2: Yeah, if you go to freedomhunters.org, up in the top right-hand corner, there's a fundraisers button. Click on that, and that'll take you right to all the links to get to the auction and look at the event itself and see what we've got going on.
1: Why is this important? Why is it important that we raise this money?
2: You know, the veterans that we've got out there and those active as well and Gold Star families, they need an opportunity to get outdoors and have some therapeutic relief and a reset. And the outings that we put on, we do over 100 outings a year all across the country and internationally. And the amount of veterans that we touch and are able to change the course in their lives, that's the important part about it. And, you know, you can just see them transform right before your eyes and hear the stories afterwards of what it means to them to be out there in the great outdoors.
1: I say it's better than any medicine that we can give them when we take these guys and gals on these trips and you see them brighten up and come alive again. It is just amazing. Give everybody the website one more time so that they can go get online and start bidding.
2: Yeah, you can go to freedomhunters.org. And then right up in the top right-hand corner, there's a button for fundraisers. Click on that and get all the information you need about the items we've got on the auction. And then also, if anybody wants to come last minute, we still have a little bit of room.
1: Very good. Anthony, thank you so much. And, hey, I'll see you in Nashville.
2: Looking forward to it, Billy.
0: This is a Kender Outdoors Conservation Minute. 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
1: Freedom Hunters, they say thank you to our very bravest and finest in a very special way.
3: We're a 501c3 military outreach program. 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
1: These trips are more than a thank you and a good time, far more.
3: It invigorates them. The healing comes out of it. You know, it's amazing. I started it just as a thank you, as a give back. I had no idea the therapeutic value of these hunts. I mean, it changes them. You can see it in their eyes. When they show up at camp, they're quiet and reserved. By the end of camp, they're opened up and, chatting with other veterans. It's amazing. You can go on our website. We've got a donation button, or just email us and say, hey, here's the opportunity. We'll fit a vet into that opportunity, whatever it is. Freedomhunters.org.
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1: 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They make an impact and they do good, solid work for wildlife and wild places and in preserving my hunting heritage. I really appreciate that. If you're not a DSC member, you really ought to be. 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Here is a fellow Life member, my dear friend Larry Wysoon. Larry, welcome back. You know, you and I have been doing this a long time, rifles and shotguns in the field. I guided a lot of quail hunts in my life, and it's amazing to watch a grown man just freak out and go crazy over a six-ounce bird and forget his shooting manners. And when that happens in the field, somebody can get hurt very badly. I know you and I always stress safety. We've got to keep it front of mind.
4: You're exactly right. Hunting is the safest sport there is when you get right down to it. There are fewer accidents that occur while you're hunting than with any of the other things that are out there, including a lot of the ball game things that you play. But you're right. You don't want to ever forget safety. You always want to be cognizant of the fact that where that barrel is pointed at every moment, whether that gun you know is empty or whether it's not empty. Also want to keep your finger off the trigger and the hand off the safety until you're ready to do something. I mean, doing something mean getting ready to shoot. So to me, you just got to be really careful all the time. Be cognizant of everybody that's around you, where they are. Continue to be looking around, but always keep that barrel pointed in a safe direction.
1: Yeah. Your number one job, if you're hunting behind a PH, and you have that big heavy caliber gun in your hand and that PH is in front of you, he's keeping his eyeballs where they need to be. You really need to, as the hunter, keep your muzzle pointed where it needs to be. There's no sense in ever having an accident. And boy, that can really make a great hunting trip into a bad memory for life. I know on one of your television shows, you did a reenactment one time of a similar situation where someone tripped and fell and there was a shooting.
4: We did. We did that on the FTW ranch that belongs to Tim Fallon, where they do the sportsman all-terrain, all-weather marksmanship course. And we wanted to show people what can happen, even when you're experts with all this. And we set it up to where Tim was guiding. He had a hunter with him. They spotted an axis deer. The axis deer moved. They just about got ready to shoot. The guy flipped the safety off. Without thinking, they got up. The axis deer moved. They got up. And as they moved forward, he slipped and fell. He'd been the shooter, and as he did, the barrel was pointed at the backside of Tim. And, and so we set it up such that Tim got shot. And the whole purpose of that was just to make people remember. Always remember that you don't turn the safety down or you don't put it on fire. You keep your finger off the trigger till you get ready to shoot, and you're always careful where that barrel is pointed, as we've talked earlier.
1: Yeah, that was a very, very well done piece, very realistic looking piece. And boy, that'll put something in your mind forever that helps you keep that finger off the trigger. That was really good work, Larry.
4: Well, thank you. We had so many very positive comments. We got, of course, Dallas Farclough has long been a sponsor of the shows that I've been involved with. So we talked to Dallas and said, Dallas Farclough, so this is something we're looking at doing. What do you think? And did the same thing with Ruger and Zass and Hornaday and told them kind of how we were going to play it out. And they go, please do it. Yeah. And it's amazing the total number of very positive responses that we got over people saying, thank you for doing that.
1: And we started this piece with you saying, you know, hunting's the safest activity that you can participate in. And I can't remember, it's been a while since I've seen the stats, but the injuries in hunting are right up there on the same safety level as playing billiards, I think. I read something like that one time. Don't you think that's a testament to our hunter education that we have over the past couple of decades here in North America?
4: It truly is. Hunter education has made people cognizant of what goes on when you're hunting and how to be careful and how to handle guns and how to respect guns, and that certainly has had a whole lot to do with it. But I think, too, people become a little bit more aware of hunter safety, even beyond that, with the TV shows and the reading that they do. Throughout most of the very ethical hunters, they're stressing the fact, without maybe just beating it over the head with us on somebody, but continually saying, hey, be careful, be safe, be safe, be safe. And that's made a lot of difference as well.
1: It truly has. Yep. Thanks, Larry. My friend Larry Wysoon. Tell you what, we've got to make a little run to the coffee pot, or I do anyway. And I'll meet you right back here in the Kinder Outdoors Camphouse. We'll pick up our conversation from up in Pennsylvania with professional bass angler Dave Lefebvre. We'll get the story of the 9-pound hammer, a $200,000 largemouth bass.
5: 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This is Babe Winkleman. And when I'm not in the great outdoors, I'm thinking about it with Kinder Outdoors.
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1: 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I'm going to be giving away some very cool Air Armor Tech gear. Gun bags, optic protection, some cool stuff from Air Armor Tech. at the Kinder Outdoors booth at the DSC Summer Expo and Gala. Dave Lefebvre, professional bass angler Dave Lefebvre. He's won over $2 million catching big green bass, and he's my guest on the show today. Thanks for hanging on through the break, Dave.
11: Yes, sir.
12: Hey, there's an old bluegrass song. You're a musician, so maybe you've heard of this song. There's an old bluegrass song, a banjo tune called The 9-Pound Hammer. You discovered on Orange Lake down in Florida that the 9-Pound Hammer lives there in Orange Lake and is worth $200,000. You caught the hammer. Congratulations, man.
11: Yeah, thank you. My dad was a big bluegrass guitar player, and I remember that song, but I can't remember how it goes, and I'm glad. Do you want to sing a little verse for me?
12: Well, actually, I think it's only an instrumental, and I did play the banjo at one point in my life. I loved it, but it didn't sound like 9-Pound Hammer when I played it, so I can't even do that for you.
11: Yeah, that fish is one I'll never forget, man. It should have been, like, shoulda, coulda, woulda, but if it was spawning, it was 30-plus inches long. It would have been probably 11, 12-pounder.
12: So, oh, my word. This was a 30-inch fish?
11: Yeah, we never measured it, but I'm pretty sure. I mean, I've caught, 27, 28-inch fish that didn't weigh that
12: much. Wow.
11: So, I'm assuming. I don't know. We're trying to figure out. I got Shaw Grigsby working on it down there, trying to figure out how long and the girth and stuff like that, because we're going to get a replica made and hang it in the cafe.
12: Absolutely.
11: And my wife's sitting beside me in the truck right now, shaking her head. She don't want no fish in there, but we'll talk about that later.
12: Hey, I think it would look really good in the 814. People can talk about it while they wait for their meal. So you were fishing the Major League Fishing Heavy Hitters. You qualified for Heavy Hitters last year. And that is the first and only big tournament you fished with MLF this year. And you just went out there and won that thing. You had a real tough time on day one. I think you only caught a couple of fish, but you knew you had the spot, right?
11: Yeah, absolutely. I just was devastated that I let the spot down. I lost, a couple in the 8-pound class, and, it should have been a way better day. The stats didn't really reflect what actually happened, but I was pretty confident, after day one, even though it was pretty dismal on the stat sheet.
12: So it picked up a little the next day. You still missed some fish, but it progressively, you hung in there, you made the cut. And then lo and behold, I guess it was just nearly at the end of the second period or maybe beginning of the third period on that final day, you caught that 9-pound fish and everything changed.
11: Yeah, it was, I haven't gone back and watched the entire thing, where I can hear everything that I said under my breath and stuff like that, but I know what was going on in my head, and I was so confident with only an 8-15 leading at any time that I was going to get a big bite, And I got the big bite about 15 minutes before I caught that one, and I lost it in a hydrilla mat. And it's just the roller coaster ride of fishing. You know what I mean? Like, it's just,
12: oh yeah,
11: it's crazy. I was devastated. I just lost a giant, those big fish, right away, they pull, you can't turn them, and then they go bury up in that grass, and he got off, and then lo and behold, 15 minutes, and then I lost a 5-pounder like 2 minutes later. So, like, the potential, and I was still 9 pounds back. So, it was only a few minutes later that, God showed up for real. I feel like I didn't have nothing to do with anything that happened. He just needed somebody like a vessel to go through the motions so he didn't have to grab the fish out of the water and flop them up on the deck for him. That's literally how I feel, because there's just so many miracles that happen that.
12: It sounds like he did land that fish for you, because you were saying, I read that you said you were out of fishing shape, and when you went to grab the fish, you had too much line out, and it was not textbook.
11: Yeah. Yeah, I was definitely out of shape. A lot of my buddies were laughing and texting me, hey, you're the only one breathing heavy out there. I'm like, you got to lose some weight, start fishing more, but Yeah, it's a little bit like riding a bike. You know, I stepped away from it. I hadn't fished, only ice fished on the, you know, that's your favorite thing to do, right? Just get out there on a bucket and drill some holes. But that's all I did in the off time, you know, and then just to get out there in the boat for the first time was really exciting. But I found out real quick that my elbow wasn't ready for that. My knee wasn't ready, my shoulder. And
13: yeah,
11: it was quite a lot of work.
13: You can afford a little medical attention now, Dave. That fish was worth $100,000. Big fish for the tournament. That fish won the tournament for you. That's another $100,000. $200,000 bass. Is that your biggest payday as a pro? I know you've earned over $2 million catching big green bass. Not pretty many people in history have done that or will. Where does that paycheck stack up, and where does that 9-pound fish stack up for you?
11: The fish was the biggest one I ever weighed in a tournament. I think my record up till then was a 9-1 in South Carolina on Murray. So that was the biggest one. The money, I mean, that was the biggest dollar fish that I've ever caught. You know, I was just looking at that video. You know, it's kind of popping up all over the place, and I saw it on TikTok this morning, and I'm just like, I'm sitting there when I set the hook, I'm like, I'm still praying it doesn't get off like a week later. You know what I mean? Like that. When you have a fish that you really think is $200,000, and it takes you a minute to get your hand on it from the hook set, I can't even describe that feeling. Even watching it back, I'm just like, my heart. I'm like, man, because I've had a lot of fish over the years, obviously, we all have, that got off, you know, and then you tell your wife and she don't believe you, and I'm just so grateful that it worked out that way. Yeah. And I, you know, like you said, I was stretched out with my arms as far as I could go to grab that fish, and if I would have missed on the first, it was perfect, but it didn't have to be perfect. Like, I could have done it better in preparation for what could have happened. But as it went down, like, I just had one shot to grab its mouth or my line was going to go slack. So it was actually perfect, but you don't usually plan for perfection because it doesn't typically work out that way in the end.
13: Yeah. I think it all played out exactly the way it was supposed to. And what a cool story it is. Dave Lefebvre picks up $200,000, wins Heavy Hitters 2026 version for Major League Fishing. Tell us one more time the name of your cafe and music venue and where it is exactly so we can make our plans to come see you.
11: Yeah, so it's called the 814 Grounds, and it's, like I said, like 5 or 6 minutes off of I-90 on the east side of town. And then the cafe is at the 814 Grounds, and it's all kind of tied together, kind of like our own little compound up here in Erie, Pennsylvania.
13: Wonderful. Dave, it's been wonderful catching up with you. Congratulations again, and hey, we'll talk to you down the road.
11: Thank you, brother. I appreciate it. Nice to talk to you.
1: Dave has fished at the very top levels for a long time, and now wanting to go in a different direction a little bit, but he caught up. $200,000 fish on the way out the door. Hey, we're going to take a little break, stretch our legs, maybe have a sausage and biscuit, but I'll meet you right back here in the Kinder Outdoors Camp House. Thanks for hanging out with us today.
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27: President Trump says Iran hasn't made a deal with the U.S. yet because they're proud and it's a very hard thing for them.
28: They've dealt with very weak and ineffective leadership on behalf of the United States.
27: Trump called the current peace talks a very hard thing for them. He said the regime has been allowed to get away with murder, operating without major consequences.
28: It takes a little while, you know. You're talking about 47 years of getting away with whatever they wanted. I mean, this should have been done long ago.
27: The two nations agreed to a ceasefire in April that has been extended several times, though tensions flared in recent days when the U.S. and Iran traded strikes near the Strait of Hormuz. Trump's remarks come as U.S. and Iranian leaders have been negotiating to end the war, which entered its fourth month last week. U.S. Central Command says U.S. forces have intercepted a barrage of Iranian missiles fired at Kuwait and Bahrain. CENTCOM said that 7 ballistic missiles were shot down over the Persian Gulf on Friday. More from Richard Engel.
29: Kuwait's airport this morning was forced into an emergency shutdown as it was targeted by Iranian drones and missiles, killing one person and causing significant damage to a terminal, according to the foreign ministry. A Kuwaiti official called it an act of criminal Iranian aggression.
27: The alleged attack was in retaliation after the U.S. reportedly shot down several Iranian drones and struck several sites inside Iran. The former Secretary of Health and Human Services from the Biden administration could be the next California governor. Democrat Javier Becerra on Friday collected enough primary votes to advance to the November election. Thousands of votes still need to be counted as Republican Steve Hilton and Democrat Tom Steyer compete for the second spot on the November ballot. Hilton says he's ready for a fight and says Becerra has too many problems to lead the state.
2: He's mired in a corruption scandal. He pushed tens of thousands of migrant children into the clutches of child sex traffickers. So this guy is just a complete non-starter.
27: Current Governor Gavin Newsom can't run again because of term limits. I'm Lisa Carton.
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27: The World Cup is about to come to Los Angeles, and so are the scammers. Tammy Trujillo has details.
7: The LA County Sheriff's Department's out with a warning about cyber criminals creating fake FIFA websites and social media ads that look a lot like legitimate ticketing and checkout pages. Those sites, though, are trying to steal login credentials, personal information, and credit card numbers. The department says to make sure you're actually buying World Cup tickets or souvenirs, you should go directly to the official FIFA website by typing FIFA.com in your browser and not get there through any links you find in ads, social media posts, emails, or text messages.
27: With concerns over the slow vote in California and word Friday that federal investigators into election fraud are underway, we're learning more about some stolen ballots in Northern California. Jim Forbes reports.
8: NBC Bay Area says 29 ballots were found dumped outside of a grocery store in Santa Clara County Monday. Then postal inspectors took them to be counted in San Jose.
9: They were all still sealed inside their return envelopes, so we were able to signature check them, verify that they were valid, and then we did count them.
8: Matt Morales is the Santa Clara County Registrar of Voters. Inspectors say they believe the thieves were looking for valuables to steal, which is why the ballots were dumped.
27: Russia's space agency is pausing repairs on the International Space Station. Rob Martier tells us why.
10: They need to review procedures to fix cracks and leaks. A NASA spokeswoman says that structural repair efforts are being put on hold while engineers gather more measurements and other data. Cracks and leaks have been a growing concern inside the Russian-made service module, which launched into space back in 2000. Other astronauts who have been using a return capsule as a potential safe haven have been allowed to resume normal operations.
27: Over 1,000 people are reportedly being invited to the wedding of Taylor Swift and Travis Kelce. TMZ says the celebrity couple will be taking their vows at Madison Square Garden in New York City and that it's scheduled for July 3rd. I'm Lisa Carton.
15: In Oklahoma, we take our barbecue seriously. At Swadley's, it's been that way since 1998. 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Some say we make the best barbecue in the state. We just say it's the only way we know how. 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
1: 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You know, whether you're working with $10,000 or $100,000 or well over $1 million, there are certain habits that tend to show up again and again among the people that I help retire comfortably and the ones that retire with confidence. And those habits are available to just about anyone who's going to be willing to be intentional with their money. And so for this conversation today, we're going to pull from an article that I read in Kiplinger. That article states, it says, "The Smart Way to Retire, 13 Habits That You Should Take Away from the Wealthy." And that outlines practical ideas that you can actually put into action, no matter whether you're on your retirement journey in right now, and just now starting, or you've been here for a while. I want you to listen to today's show and try to implement as many of these as you can. And these are not, by the way, get rich quick strategies. They're thoughtful. They're repeatable. And that's important. They're repeatable behaviors that can help you build towards a long, happy retirement over time. And since today's all about the good kind of habits that you actually are going to stick with, I'm joined today by somebody who stuck by my side for many years, my co-host, Tony Shore. Tony, how are you today?
11: Yeah, boy, I got you scared me there. I thought you were going to start asking me about my habits. We're going to have to talk about my pizza addiction again. But yes, I have stuck by your side. And of course, because it's a blast and I've learned so much from you over the years, Michael, but doing the show each week is a lot of fun. And I'm glad we're talking about habits that people who have successful retirements and who are good with their money have, so we can emulate that in our lives. And that's just really key. And I'm glad that this show's about that. So for our listeners out there, make sure you listen, take some notes. We're going to go over some things you can do to have a successful retirement and have a solid financial plan, avoid costly mistakes. But before we get into that, I have to ask, it looks like today, you're coming to us from your studio out at your, what do you call it? It's the
1: McGuire Pond. It's the barn that I'm in right now.
11: The barn yep. Next to the pond. You know, we put barn in quotes because when people picture barn, they picture a wooden structure, maybe with some steel roofing or siding, but they picture animals, hay, dirt. This barn is the nicest barn I've ever seen. Inside, it's beautiful. I mean, you've really done a lot with it. And that pond is beautiful. Yeah, pond is a loose term, too. That's big for a pond, I think.
1: It is. And for Oklahoma, the water is unbelievable. It is not dirty brown. You know, it looks crystal blue. And
11: nice.
1: Out this weekend, I enjoyed fishing with my son while my daughter was out with the horses and the cows. You know, those Highlanders get, without having regular brushings, their hair gets tangled and matted, and we let it go for a little bit too long. So, I had to go out and help her. But They are awesome. Caught me a little bass, not very big. And what's funny.
11: In your pond?
1: Yeah, in the pond and caught a bass. And Beck didn't get anything. So I had got some bragging rights, even though mine was not big enough to brag about. But we had a great time bonding doing that. But I got to tell you something.

0: Ridge, and Beck was kind of walking over by the main. We've got a little fishing dock, you know, that goes out in the main one. And sure. as he was going close to that, he about got attacked. Male goose was out in far side of the pond, and it sees him going over close to the female. What we didn't realize is they have a nest right by the walkway, and it is a big, think of a bird nest that we're all used to, a robin nest or something, but it just take that times 10.
1: Yeah, it's and huge. You showed me a picture. It's huge, and big. The eggs inside it are
0: the
1: huge.
0: The eggs are huge in there. And that male goose, he you know, flew all the way over and yapping, and Beck just scared Beck to death. They are very territorial and very aggressive when it comes to their babies.
1: They can be mean. You don't want to mess with geese.
0: No.
1: Right? No. They can be mean.
0: So that was our excitement for Saturday.
1: How old is Beck?
0: 18 years old. Well, Beck is getting ready to head off to OU.
1: It would have scared me, but I bet it scared the pants off.
0: Genie's out of here. I'm telling you. Yeah. He was. He's like, Dad, that's the most frightened I've been. it was funny.
1: And rightfully so, because if they hit you full speed, they can do some damage, and they will ram you if they need to, and they bite. Yeah.
0: They bite inside. If you go and Google inside of a goose's mouth, I mean, I think they could do some damage.
1: Yeah, they have all these little teeth in there.
0: Yes. Yeah. Even their tongue. Has edges. So it was funny. We laughed, and we will all stay clear of the main fishing dock for a while. Yeah. So, and well, speaking of Beck and Bree, this last Thursday they had their National Honor Society induction ceremony. That's always fun.
1: Yeah,
0: exciting for parents that when you see your kids. That organization is such a great organization, and of course, this is Beck's last year.
1: You gotta be proud of them for being a part of it, and
0: wonderful things, wonderful pillars of that they adhere to in that society. So
1: I think it's great
0: that we're getting geared up. You know, graduation's coming, and Beck's been nominated for Mr. Westmore, a stiff competition. I don't know if
1: oh my gosh.
0: The kids got, you know, I graduated from Lindsay High School way back in 1984. I may have had one or two, ribbons on my gown. That kid's got like nine, and he's got so much. We're so proud of him. And, he's going to get to go since he's the president of the class. He's got a speech he'll do at graduation, and he'll get to go first. You know, these things are when you get high schools this big, almost 900 students. Oh, it's going to last forever. And Beck's going to go first. We'll be there all day for him. Bree gets to go. Bree is a president of her class as well. And, she's a sophomore, and so it'll be fun. All that's coming up soon. And then he's going to go off to OU, following his dad's footsteps.
1: Wow, there you go. Your alma mater, right?
0: Yes. And his oldest brothers as well. So excited. That's the big thing going on in our world this last week. It's tax time, so the office is buzzing. You know, we got a separate company that helps people do their taxes, and CPA that runs that. But man, it's Scott McPherson. It's hard to get a word with him right now because it's crunch time. You know, I been in this business for over three decades, almost four. I always understood this time of year, but not until we started doing taxes with a separate firm, did I understand just how much pressure is on, to get all that done. So it's been hopping at McGuire Capital and McGuire Tax Advisory, and, it's been fun though. And, I guess you've had a great week. Yourself.
1: Oh, yeah. Yep, I've had a really good week, and it is tax time, isn't it?
0: Yes, it is.
1: It's coming down to the wire, and I know that the tax professionals in your office are really busy right now helping your clients, and I know that a lot of people out there get concerned about finances this time of year, and that's why it's good to listen to the show. We usually end up talking about taxes in one way or the other and how you can minimize that tax burden.
0: Absolutely.
1: And it's going to be part of our discussion today. There are habits that

0: successful people have who are successful with retirement and their finances. And I can't wait to dig into this one today. You know, there's a big difference between hearing a smart idea and then knowing how to fit it into our everyday lives. And I know you're here to bridge that gap, right?
1: Yeah. And you know, when we're going to jump in this with both feet, you know, Tony, but I am here to bridge that gap. And also, there are things that I have picked up, from watching clients through the years, clients that come into me that have substantial assets. And I think the first habit that I want to talk about, and it shows up almost universally, you know, among people that who retire comfortably, Tony, and that's my clients that pay themselves first. And man, yep. I know that phrase gets worn out. The idea though is really simple. Before money gets spent on anything else, a portion of it is already set aside for saving and investing. Just like in my world, tithing, I'm Christian, and yep. and that's going to happen. And then we're going to set aside money for saving and investing. You know, if you treat it like it's a priority and not an afterthought, Tony, that is one of the very first steps to building a nest egg for your retirement.
0: Yeah. You know, and I like there's a lot of different strategies. You know, you've got to, instead of saving whatever happens to be left over, you decide up front what future you get. And my wife and I used to do it the wrong way. We used to say, okay, we've got all these bills to pay. We might have these expenses. We'll put more money into our retirement accounts or our emergency fund. At the end of the month, if we have some, when, you know, whatever's left over. Well, that never works because there's never money left over. If it's in our checking, we spend it. So we started doing a monthly budget, which really helps sitting down and just sitting down and looking at where we're at and what we're spending things on. But you've got to have that money taken out first. I know it's easy with when you're working to have it just go directly to a 401k, but also put into the emergency fund, put into the IRA, but do it up front, not at the end of the month, right?
1: That's exactly it. You know, when people wait to see what's left over at the end of the month, there is often not much left over. And I think wealthy retirees, they kind of reverse that process. What they decide in advance is what percentage of their income is going to go towards those long-term goals. And so when you build a lifestyle around what remains, it's better. So it just make it happen. I'm a big believer in writing down goals. And, you know, one of the key reasons that this first process that we're talking about works so well is when you automate it. Automation is the key. And
0: is
1: so
0: yep.
1: you hinted about it. Your 401k is so easy to automate, so easy to automatically put that paycheck before you get it in your hands, put it into that 401k, into that 403b, 457, whatever that plan is, just put it on autopilot. It's just so much easier if you pay yourself first. And then this time of year, you could use tax time. It could use January 1st, but once a year, I think it's important to step up that automation. Even if it's a simple 1% increase, let's say you started out at 7%. Now it's time to bump to a minimum. This would be the minimum, is to bump 1% up. You know, I want people to work towards 10-20%. But we all have to start somewhere. When you get a raise, just don't absorb that whole raise and watch your lifestyle increase, all in spending, you know. Automate that. Take that raise that you just got, a little bit more per hour that you're making, and that's going to allow you to put a little bit more per week or per paycheck, biweekly or whenever it is that you get paid. It's going to allow that nest egg to grow and to start snowballing. And not just the retirement, you hinted on it as well. It's also that safety blanket. It's that money that you set aside for emergencies. And that would be a separate account. Health savings accounts are great places to take a tax advantage of putting money, but also you need money set aside in case, you know, the things that happen in life, you seem to always get blindsided by things. It's so important to have 3, 4, 5, maybe 6 months of what you make per month set aside, and don't let it sit idle in cash. At the very least, put it in a high yield savings account, not just a normal savings account.
0: Sure.
1: This is where some thought needs to come in on that money, that we don't put too much risk on that money. There'll be plenty of things in the 401ks and the 457 plans and in your regular account above your emergency fund that you can take more risk with.
0: Yeah. Yeah. And that's right. You have to manage risk. And I know one of the first things you do for people is, you run a risk assessment or a risk analysis of their own personal risk profile or tolerance. We can all tolerate different levels of risk. Everybody's situation is different. So you look at that right away and, make sure you're matching what they're comfortable with what, where they're at with their investments. Right. Yeah.
1: Absolutely right. You know, and automation takes willpower, Tony, yes, out of that question.
0: Yeah, that's why I need to do it. If it's automated and it comes right out up front, then it's like I never had it. I don't think about it.
1: Yeah, right. It's I'm guilty, just like you listening are guilty, of if you got the money sitting in your checking account and you see we're bombarded with so many things, whether we're looking at TikTok or Facebook or anywhere with ads, with things that are really cool. And, And that can be fine, but automation, is going to remove, that money in that checking account. It's going to set it in a separate account that whether it's for your emergency fund or if it's for your retirement nest egg, you know, for many people, automatically directing 10 to 20% of your income into a retirement account, like a 401k, like we talked about, or an IRA, before the money ever reaches their checking account is just so critical. You know, what's interesting is that the data consistently shows people who automate their savings, Tony, they end up with meaningfully higher balances over time, not because they're doing anything fancy, but because they're consistent. You know, paying yourself first helps steady wealth building month after month, year after year, without having to think about it. You're going to wake up. You know, when I get somebody brand new and we grow their account from 1,000 to 2,000, well, that's exciting. But man, when you take an account that's 200,000 and grow it to 400, that is really exciting. It is a snowball effect. And you wake up in the morning and your little snowball is the size of a marble, and you keep working it. And then it becomes a golf ball size, then a baseball, then a softball, then a bowling ball. It just continues. That's why if you're listening to me and you got kids and grandkids, you know who I am. If you've listened to me very long, I don't have a minimum account size. I don't believe in that. I believe that I'm put here on earth to help people retire. And so I will help your kids and grandkids. I'll help you, of course. And we'll start out with a very small, nest egg, and we will build it and grow it. And, that is to me consistently creating a positive habit. And, you know, after I forget what it is, Tony, maybe it's 30 days of doing something. Maybe it's 60, but it does become a habit. If you'll allow us to open up what we call a Schwab One, we use Charles Schwab as our custodian, a Schwab One account, and we can automatically link it to your checking account. And each month, pull money into that, we'll usually use a high yield savings for that emergency fund. We can automate that for you.
0: keeping things automated is always going to help. That is one of the habits that people who succeed. Once my wife and I did that, I wish we'd done that sooner. Yep. I mean, obviously our 401ks are automated, but how much we put in there and keeping everything else automated, anything we needed to save, that's, you know, we struggled to build an emergency fund. And Michael, you're always telling me, Tony, you got to have this much in an emergency fund. And we struggled to get that because we tried to, you know, wait until the end of the month. What was left, we'll put that in savings in our emergency fund. Well, yep. That day never comes. So this is where that term pay yourself first. You know, I'm sure a lot of our listeners have heard that. Pay yourself first. Automate it. And have it done up front when you get paid. The day you get paid, it automatically gets transferred or put into an IRA or into your 401k or both, hopefully, and an emergency fund savings. Keep building that. So that's smart. And you're right. And it's less than about being perfect every month and more about setting up systems that do the heavy lifting for you.
1: Yep. The second habit wealthy retirees tend to share is that they keep their money moving.
0: Yeah.
1: Now, they're intentional about making sure their dollars are working for them instead of just sitting still. So that doesn't mean that every single penny has to be aggressively invested. But what it does mean is that you need to be thoughtful about where that cash lives. You know, if you've got it just sitting in a checking account, no, we have to have money in checking, but that's not right. An emergency fund.
0: No. Nope.
1: An emergency fund, first of all, it takes so little to get it out. You know, we all got the checkbooks. We all got the debit cards. If you on purpose set it aside in a savings account and just be smart, get the highest return. I don't care if it's not with me, wherever. We're very competitive at SWAB, but wherever you park it, get the most you can. You're not going to have, you know, millions of dollars sitting there. You're going to have whatever you make a month. You're going to have three or six times that sitting there. And then that's done. That's there. It allows you to put your head on your pillow at night knowing that, here's a great one. I own the building that McGuire Capital's in. We're on Old Route 66 right in Bethany, and it's a 7,200 square foot building. We occupy about half of that building with the firm, and the other half I rent out. I lease out to other businesses. And Tony, renters call me up and say, hey, it's hot in here. And I thought, here we go. This is where the old AC goes out. And here's tens of thousands of dollars fixing to go out the window. And thank goodness that was not it. It was actually, the breaker was getting flipped. And electricians were able to figure out that the building's old and it's been redone many times, but there was wire that was getting, had been frayed over, I guess, the years or whatever. Anyway, they had to replace all that and very $400 fix versus, you know, maybe thousands and thousands of fix. But that would be the reason why you have an emergency fund, is because unexpected things happen and you just don't want to get caught in a situation that it is going to be super, super stressful for you. It's going to be stressful anyway, but having the money set aside to be able to pay for it, you know, eases that. So that is the second habit that I have found, of wealthy investors. What they do is they're very intentional on what their money is doing. They know what their money is doing.
0: Yeah. Yeah. Invest intentionally. Make sure that your money is working for you. I like that. Be thoughtful about where it's at. And that's where you come in, Michael. I mean, people don't know the ins and outs and rule changes. And that's why you need a trusted financial services professional. So they know, okay, we've got these buckets. You can put this money here. That way you keep a good balance. You don't get overweighted in one area, which can cost you a lot. in the long run, especially in retirement. So that's good. It's not about taking big risks. It's about avoiding inertia, right?
1: Oh, precisely. You know, a lot of people end up with money parked in low or even no interest accounts simply because, Tony, you know, it feels safe. Yep. It's convenient. But wealthy retirees often look at that idle cash as missing opportunities. Yep. And so instead, they consider options like investing in stocks or exchange-traded funds or even using high yield savings accounts instead of traditional savings accounts.
0: Yeah.
1: It is basically creating positive habits, being aware of where your money is, and not allowing opportunities to have returns slip you by because something feels safe or something is convenient.
0: Yeah, and let's be real here. It can be a pretty eye-opening difference in what you can earn in certain accounts compared to what most banks pay, right?
1: Yes, it really can. You know, the reason that this matters so much is something called inflation. You know, when cash sits in an account earning little or nothing at all, what happens, Tony, is its purchasing power quietly erodes over time. Well, what do I mean by that? You know what I mean by that? When the prices go up, that money that you've got setting is not growing, keeping ahead of inflation, then over time it just chips away at its purchasing power. So even right now, inflation is under control today as we talk. It's in the mid 2% range. Money, you know, if it's not keeping up with that, what's happening to it? In my mind, money's going backwards, and we never want our money to go backwards. So keeping cash in higher interest options or even for short-term needs, it's going to help preserve that value. And in many cases, it's going to allow it to grow modestly ahead of inflation. And so the point is that every dollar has to be invested in something. The point's not that every dollar has to be invested in the stock market. It's that every dollar should have a purpose, and that purpose should include keeping it from losing ground over time. We will look at your risk tolerance. Every single one of us listening is unique. I'm very big on that. I'm very against cookie cutter approach. I want to know what makes you tick. I want to know what your worries are. I want to know what your fears are. I want to know where you are today, where you want to be tomorrow. And I my job is really like a coach. I want to lay out in front of you, though, all the different plays that we can make. And with one goal in mind, which is to make it to the goalpost, you know, and to me, winning is retiring in a lifestyle that you want on your terms.
0: Yeah. Yeah. And there you go. I think that's huge. And obviously, you know, you don't want to do something risky, but you want to make sure your money isn't quietly falling behind while you're not paying attention. Like you said, inflation, you've got to be at the very least keeping up with inflation, and you should be doing better so you can actually take advantage of compounding interest, right?
1: Oh, yes, absolutely. And okay. So I think we're on third habit. The third habit that wealthy retirees tend to share is that they live below their means. And this one often surprises people because it runs counter to what we picture as wealth. You know, there's an assumption that having money automatically leads to spending more on bigger homes and nicer cars, but that's not really how many wealthy individuals actually think about their money, Tony. You know, I get it. We see Hollywood, we see these DECA billionaires. Yeah. They've got the yachts and all that.
0: But sure.
1: I promise you, when they're building upon their idea that they created and their company, I remember me as a kid looking at Sam Walton, and it was true. Sam Walton didn't drive a Rolls Royce or get a pickup, and Warren Buffett still living in the house. Not to say that these guys can't buy whatever they want. Not to say that they don't go enjoy things, because once you've got that that nest egg protected. And once you have that emergency fund protected, then by all means above, you know, the good Lord only gives us so many years on this earth. And so I, and there's no U-Hauls behind a hearse, but, right. But what we're talking about is not just spending your money frivolously and throwing caution to the wind and leaving your family in a lurch. We're talking about intentionally having a plan in reaching your objections, which is to get, not only get to retirement, but to get through retirement. And right. So just with a little bit of coaching and with somebody that's got the experience, I do truly in my heart think that it makes a huge difference. And we can do minor adjustments. Maybe you've got money sitting there at 1% and we can get you 3.5, you know. Yeah. That seems like not a lot, but I'm going to tell you, just 1% more over time. It's that magic of compound interest can make a tremendous difference.
0: Yeah. I mean, all the people I know who have, more than $1 million, $2 million saved for retirement, most of them are living below their means. That's how they got to a couple million. Yep. Not always, but usually, and they always pay themselves first, which we talked about. Yep. So, yeah, I mean, you know, it's funny how the stereotype is sometimes the exact opposite of reality.
1: Yes. Yeah. You know, I totally agree. The article explains that the book, The Billion Dollar Secret, highlights that how many billionaires view money primarily as something to invest, not as something to spend.
0: Right.
1: You know, spending is intentional, but it's not the main event.
0: Right.
1: You know, for everyday retirees, people like you and me, this shows up in much more practical ways, like spending less than you earned, resisting that lifestyle creep, as we call it, you know, keeping up with the Joneses, and consistently saving the difference for your future. You know, I'm going to butcher this up, Tony, but it's something like, I'm going to work harder than anybody else is willing to work. I am going to put in the hours and the time so that I can live like nobody else can live in retirement. Well, there is something to say about hard work ethic. Whether you are starting out at the bottom of the lowest job you could have in your company, I promise you the person that owns that company knows exactly what your role is when they see you busting your tail, that you go above and beyond, that you are there consistently. And I'll tell you, if they don't see it, somebody else will see it. And you need to move to where somebody does recognize this, because cream rises to the top. I tell this to my children all the time. Do the best you can possibly do and be consistent at doing that. And the raises will come, the promotions will come. But don't forget to pay yourself first. Don't forget when Jacob, who's been with us for going on 13 years now at the firm, when he graduated and when Beck graduates, I'm going to have my little speech to them about, you know, when you get out, I remember it. When I got out of high school, I was going to rule the world. I had all this ambition and everybody for the most part has that thought in their mind, or at least I hope they do, that they could be president, you know?
0: Right.
1: And then life has a way of beating you down. I'm telling you, they stack the system against us. They throw these kids today. They get bombarded with credit card offers from the time they enter college. If they choose that route or whatever route, it is that mentality of keeping up with the Joneses, having pickups, Tony, cost as much as houses cost when I was a kid. I mean, it's so sad that now they have car loans that go out 84 months and here's the deal. You got to stay grounded. You got to realize that car or that size of that house is not who you are. Who you are will shine through, and you can be just as happy with being what we call content. Actually, you can be happier. All I do is deal with people with money, and it's hard, and I'm not perfect. Like none of us are, but I remember my grandmother. I remember my grandmother taught me that because Pete Holmes, her husband was Chief Police of Lindsay. Chief Police of Lindsay of a town back then of under 4,000 people does not make a lot of money, right? Happiest person I know. She taught me who the Lord was, and she taught me that love is the key, not money. And all the good works in the world, I can still hear her telling me, won't get you to heaven, Michael, which is true. But you got to stay grounded in if you wasn't raised by somebody that grounded you, you know, it's never too late. You can do that on your own, and just realize money serves a tool. We're going to work with you to do the best thing we can today with your money to grow it. But it doesn't make you happy. It doesn't. We see it over and over with these big celebrities that have the world by the tail, but yet they're not happy. So having family, friends, I believe, you know, having God number one in your life, it just keeps you grounded because this world is temporary, and my job in this world is to get you to and through retirement in developing these habits. Whether you've never done this, you've never done, I'm not big on a budget. I know I should be. I know everybody has. That's fine. I've got it in my head. I haven't written down that, but I do write down. I do know and am disciplined in many, many areas. And for you, you may need a budget. That may be exactly what keeps you grounded so that you do pay yourself first. I just set things up with automation. So I hope today that the biggest message that I want to get out to you is processes matter. You know, any great companies, they typically are not by happenstance. They have figured out through trial and error exactly what works. And the benefit of you coming to somebody like me is that I've got many, many, many, many years, decades of helping people retire. And I know when the market, right now, if you're listening to this show while it, when it airs, we've got a war going on with Iran, and it looks scary that here we've destroyed all of their military stuff, yet they still are holding the world hostage with this strait. I know how this ends. I know. I can look back in history and tell you that markets not only recover, they go higher. And so you need somebody to coach you and to talk you down away from the edge, because when we're dealing with your life savings, your emotions run deep. And if I could look you in the eye and say, hey, you've got consistent automated savings going on. You've done an excellent job. You are diversified. You have money in the market and you have money outside the market. You've got money that's non-correlated with what's going on. Just realize that old saying, buy low, sell high. This is what it feels like to buy low. By coaching people and allowing them to take their emotions off the table and with reason and just solid experience and understanding, you can turn what might normally just make y'all frazzled and worried and full of panic into, oh, you know what? People are still going to use Google, and they're still going to go to Amazon. They're still going to go to Walmart, and they're still going to stop by McDonald's and buy something. These great American companies are not going to end just because we're in a conflict with Iran. And by the way, if we go to World War III and there's nuclears going off, it all won't matter anyway if everything's destroyed. So you got to realize most things we're about never come to happen, and you need your plan down to make sure, because what is going to happen is you're going to get older until you die, and you are going to get to retirement, and then you're going to have to live through retirement. So plan, get with somebody that you know, you like, and you trust, somebody that's been there, has the experience, and that you can relate to. And are we perfect? By no means. Absolutely not. Do we care? 100%. Do we have the experience? 100%. Do we have a phenomenal team that cares? Absolutely.
0: Yeah. Well, and I know you do, and that's why you give out your own personal number for people to call. I mean, you really love to help the community, and you really help people understand this. Now, I know that getting rid of debt is a big one. That's another habit that successful people share. And if you're going to have a successful retirement, it helps to ditch the debt before retirement, doesn't it?
1: Yes, it does.
0: You almost have to while you're still working and are able to.
1: You know, I get the question asked all the time about debt in credit card debt, folks. You're better off paying that off before investing, separate from your retirement. Okay, before you come to me and start investing beyond your 401k or your 403b or whatever that is, and you're looking at 22% interest on a credit card, pay that off. Let's snowball that. Let's avalanche that. I'll teach you how to do it. What to deal with, charge you for that. Get it out of that kind of debt first. You know, ideally when you retire, it'd be great if you didn't owe for your home, if you didn't owe for anything. That's a great place to be. If you're sitting there with a 2.5% mortgage on your house, unlike many financial advisors, I would discourage you from spending money on that because all you have to do is make more than 2.5% and you're better off keeping those dollars invested than paying that debt off. But by all means, if you got credit card debt of 10% to 15 to, God forbid, 30%, now that is very hard to consistently make those kind of returns in the market consistently. And so if you can pay off that 26% credit card debt, pay it off, tackle that, then me and you will engage into building wealth, beyond that. So we absolutely, the wealthy know this. They know that there is no shame in borrowing money. There's shame in not paying it back. A lot of wealthy people use borrowed money to grow their companies, to grow. There's nothing wrong with that at all. It's just be smart about it. You know, credit card is not a way to grow things. So that's where we were talking about that discipline of not living beyond your means comes in. Just because you can doesn't mean you should buy that item. And so, again, this is not rocket science, but life has a way of, and advertisers have a way of making you think that is a necessity instead of a want. You know, you may not, I'm driving my Jeep. I think I'm approaching 100,000 miles on it. And I've had all my friends say, hey, when are you going to get something different? Or I haven't found anything that I want more than that. I love that darn Jeep. It's a Jeep Gladiator and I've got it all, you know, jacked up and I got all kinds of stuff on it. Which by the way is dumb. If you go and try to sell it, you're going to get none of that back. I've got the winch on it and all that, but for me, it serves a purpose and I actually use all that stuff. And I'm content with that Jeep. And so I'm not going to rush and go buy a $100,000 pickup. I don't need to do that. And I'm at the age that I don't care who I impress. Honestly, if I do things, I do it because I really think it's good for me or my family. But I've been guilty. Oh, I've been guilty just like everybody listening, of trying to keep up with the Joneses. That we all do that. So, we just need to get a disciplined approach, whether you are right now listening to me and you are 55 years old and retirement is, you know, within a decade or less away, or you're listening to me at 45, or you're listening to me at 75. We all can use a coach and we all can benefit from solid investment ideas. And so that's the main purpose today of this show is to talk about these habits that we can help you infuse into your own life to get you know, to a bigger nest egg.
0: Yeah. Well, and that's what it's all about. I think it just getting to that bigger nest egg and, you know, so many times people think, oh, I got to cut back to make it work. And you really don't. You just need a plan. I think, and need to be reasonable. You'll find it's easier than you think if you're working with a professional. Yep. And I think, once the pressure is gone and you've got a plan in place, it's amazing how everything is going to feel lighter financially and emotionally, right?
1: Yep.
0: And again, you talked about being intentional, right? It's all about being intentional and creating a roadmap, isn't it?
1: It so is. You know, specifically, avoid high interest debt. Avoid carrying balances on those credit cards. Pay them off each month, because understanding how damaging the wrong kind of debt and the higher interest can be over time, you'll realize that will slowly erode your future. It's going to quietly drain your extra money. And so first, let's get it on paper. Let's identify the problem and then let's tackle it. You know, there is nothing wrong with having a credit card, in my opinion. But the proper way to use a credit card is to only put things on it that you know you can pay off the next month. And so what is that called? Discipline, Tony. It's called discipline. And these card companies are more than happy to give you more credit you need. And to watch you, fall into letting your wants and desires overcome your needs. And so that's the trap. That's the trap that we can teach our kids and our grandkids to avoid. You got to realize though that all of us are going to make mistakes, and it's those of us that can learn from those mistakes, hopefully, and help and share with others to avoid them, can make a real difference in somebody's lives. You know, when minimum payments are just being made, I see it over and over. You can't get that darn thing paid off. You're just stuck for years and years. You can't do that. So, you know what? Step up, tighten the belt, start plowing money into that high credit card debt, and avoid continuing to use it.
0: Yeah. Well, and there you go. I think this has been a really good discussion so far. We were working from an article here today, Michael, called 13 Habits. Yep. We maybe covered five of the big ones.
1: I'm a talker.
0: but in the details on the five, we've covered so many more. Yes. Because I know you really want to, expand on each of these things, and we'll probably do some more of these. We could even continue it next week, I think.
1: Yeah, I think we should on that.
0: Let's do a part two. It is a great topic. And I mean, I think we're at about five. So we've got a few to just a couple to go, right?
1: Yep. just about over half.
0: just about. Hey,
1: I just put a note, and I'm going to do that. We'll take it up on our next show. So important, if you're listening to me and you just don't feel the love with who you currently is managing your money, just call me 405-760-5863. Listen, I'm the same person in person that I am on this radio show. I'll pick up that phone. I'll talk to you. I'll get some information from you. I'll create a contact on my phone, for you. And then I'm going to reach out to Bree Fouch, my assistant, who's going to reach out to you and tell you what to bring, get you on my calendar. I'm probably 3 weeks out now to get to see, which is great. It's a blessing, but I will get with you, and we'll spend an hour together, and we will really talk about you. And, I'll start off by telling you way more than you want to know about me, but the end of that conversation, we'll gather up your social security stuff and your tax returns and all your statements. And 10 to 15 days after that meeting, we will do a true comprehensive plan, all complimentary. And I will spend another hour with you laying out exactly where you are on your road to retirement. And then I'll let you walk away. Zero high pressure from me. I don't believe in that. I want you to know me. I want you to like me. I want you to trust me. And I want to get you to and through retirement. So it all starts with a phone call. Michael McGuire at 405-760-5863.
0: Yeah. Well, a great show today. And I know we're going to end and begin with the number six reason, and that's you have to work with a trusted financial services professional, someone like yourself. I think it's been a great show, Michael. And for our listeners out there, please tune in next week to part two. We're going to continue this discussion, and we really appreciate you tuning in. That does it for today's episode of the Bull and Bear Show with our host, the one, the only, Michael McGuire.
1: God bless. Have a great week.
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1: The U.S. and Iran are continuing to exchange missile fire over the Persian Gulf. Richard Engel reports the U.S. has been attacking Iran while Iran has fired missiles at Bahrain and Kuwait.
2: Kuwait's airport this morning was forced into an emergency shutdown as it was targeted by Iranian drones and missiles, killing one person and causing significant damage to a terminal, according to the foreign ministry. A Kuwaiti official called it an act of criminal Iranian aggression.
1: The alleged attack was in retaliation after the U.S. reportedly shot down several Iranian drones and struck several sites inside Iran. President Trump says Iran hasn't made a deal with the U.S. yet because they're proud and it's a very hard thing for them. In an interview with NBC News, Trump also said Iran hasn't made a deal because the president says Iran has spent decades operating without major consequences.
3: It takes a little while. You're talking about 47 years of getting away with whatever they wanted. I mean, this should have been done long ago.
1: Defense Secretary Pete Hegseth is urging European leaders to remain vigilant against the danger posed by modern-day immigration.
4: 82 years ago today, the survival of Western civilization hung in the balance. Sadly, today, different European beaches are stormed by different dangerous ideologies.
1: Speaking at an American cemetery in Normandy to mark the anniversary of D-Day, Hegseth warned Western allies not to forget that freedom isn't free. Hegseth was in France to mark the 82nd anniversary of the Allied invasion that ultimately led to the liberation of Western Europe from Nazi Germany and the end of World War II. Severe thunderstorms are developing in the northern plains and central U.S. The region faces a fourth consecutive day of severe weather with conditions creating a flash flood threat that stretches from West Texas to southern Minnesota. And another storm system will move eastward out of southern Canada and into the Northwest. I'm Lisa Carton.
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1: President Trump wants to cut jobs from the Office of National Intelligence. The Wall Street Journal says Acting Director of National Intelligence Bill Pulte was told by Trump to start the process of cutting employees from the office. Pulte was tapped to replace Tulsi Gabbard and will be responsible for overseeing 18 U.S. intelligence agencies, including the CIA and the National Security Agency. However, his tenure with the office is expected to be temporary, and the president has indicated the White House has 5 interviews lined up with potential permanent DNI nominees. President Trump says he's with the American farmer 1,000%.
9: You all built this country, not the complainers, not the wise guys. You all built this country.
1: Speaking at a farming roundtable on Friday in Chippewa Falls, Wisconsin, Trump says he's been fighting hard to create an equal playing field when it comes to agricultural trade with other countries. Trump previously announced a $12 billion economic relief for American farmers affected by trade disruptions largely caused by tariffs. President Trump says he's been watching the NBA Finals and is enamored by the San Antonio Spurs All-Star victor Wembanyama.
10: How do you guard this guy? 7'5" and he's got a great shot, right?
1: The New York Knicks stole home court in the NBA Finals. The team took down the Spurs 105-104 from San Antonio to take a 2-0 lead in the best-of-7 series. New York has won 13 straight postseason games, which is the second longest streak in league history. Victor Wembanyama sunk 29 points for the Spurs, which will try to avoid the dreaded 3-0 deficit. Knicks coach Mike Brown says it was a competitive game.
11: What a ball game. This is a fantastic ball game. They made a run, we made a run, they made a run, we made a run. So there was a lot of back and forth throughout the course of the game.
1: The series shifts to New York for Game 3 on Monday. I'm Lisa Carton.
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0: President Trump bragged yesterday that he aced a cognitive check during his recent physical. Okay, for the last time, those aren't given a letter grade. If you saw an A, it was probably hepatitis.
1: Yes. The Democrats, well, everybody they know has a variety of infectious diseases, so there they are projecting again. Late-night TV is just not what it's like North Korean late-night TV. They might be a little funnier there. Although, did you see that Kim Jong-un, the story of the current dictator of North Korea, current story is that he is designating his daughter to take over the country when he dies, maybe assassinated, maybe blown up with an anti-aircraft gun or something like that. But to his daughter, who I know the Democrats are going to be hot for, you know, she's kind of a sparky little Asian woman, and Democrats are going to be all over that. I'll tell you that right now. You know, Mika Brzezinski already has a mind meld with certain people in North Korea, because the Democrat Party, very, very unwell. And boy, violent. They're a violent political party. They really ought to be disbanded. A very, very good Tuesday morning to you, and welcome back once again. We continue to be reached at 888-630-9625, 888-630-9625. The Democrats love the Nazi guy in Maine, you know, the guy with the death camp Nazi tattoo on his chest for 20 years. They love him. He's also a sexist and a racist and a virulent anti-Semite, a genocidal Jew hater. He fits in perfectly in the Democrat Party today. And all the Democrats are standing by him. Bernie Sanders is standing by him. It's quite, you know, this Graham Plattner guy. And he is maybe the worst candidate, let's just say, of the year. I don't want to exaggerate, because the Democrats put up ponies every time they have the opportunity. And they do a donkey show kind of Tijuana style on Election Day all over the place, and they have for a long time. But extraordinary Sonny Hostin, you know, she's a hostage taker on The View. It's an ABC News show, just like George Stephanopoulos is an ABC News anchor. And if you're buying into this, then you're a low IQ person, a low IQ person. Sonny Hostin yesterday talking about Graham Plattner, the guy with the Nazi tattoo and all of his lunacy, and he got married and immediately started sexting a dozen women with all kinds of nastiness, and his wife is fine with that because they're Democrats and they know that, you know, it's their job to spread monkeypox, not to tamp it down. So they're very big on that. And Sonny Hostin is on The View. So sure, he's a Nazi, he's a fascist, he's an anti-Semite, he hates America, he's anti-capitalist, he's a misogynist, he's cheating on his wife, he's awful, but I'm voting for him. And we got these other there Democrats out there posting. They post videos of themselves on the Internet so other people can see them. And saying, hey, he's a fascist, he's a lunatic, he's all these terrible things. And I would crawl through broken glass to vote for him. This is what the Democrats are saying. Ask a Bernie Sanders, a communist, a self-loathing Jew, and ask him. And he said, oh, yeah, I would still vote. He's still backing him. He's still supporting him because the Democrat Party is criminally insane, I think is the generous depiction. Criminally insane. And wait till you hear the audio on this Graham Plattner guy that the Democrats love. It's just the Democrat Party should be disbanded. They, whoever they are, those people should probably start over again, because they are the Confederate States of America at this point, and they don't deserve a place here in American political life. But what are you going to do? Now, we also had this on MS-13, this Elise Jordan person going after the Democrat from Maine, Graham Plattner. And, you know, sure, he's an awful. There's everything is wrong with him. But we're Democrats, so we're going to support him. It really, this Graham Plattner thing reveals the Democrat Party as what they are. for what they are. And it's not a good American political party by any stretch of the imagination. And these lunatics, you know, he can whatever go into a port-a-john and do what he always does when he sees a port-a-john. He can do whatever he wants. And the Democrats, they're gonna stick with him no matter what. They're gonna stick to him like herpes to Rosie O'Donnell. It's just amazing.

0: We don't have any legendary reporters right now, really. If they do, if we have legendary reporters, they're 20-year-olds that use their phones to expose the Leering Center in Minnesota and billions in fraud. Those are our legendary reporters right now, guys with iPhones. But Scott Pelley erupts at CBS leaders over 60 Minutes overhaul. You're not the boss of me. You just sit over there and collect your paycheck and read somebody else's script and let other people worry about lighting and hair, because really you're not exactly Edward R. Murrow on the rooftops in London during the Blitz. You could take a little humble pill, I think. Pretty amazing stuff. And they're very upset about it at CNN, too. Oh, no, there's a new boss at 60 Minutes, and there's another insurrection. These people are going to be burning synagogues before they're done over at 60 Minutes and at CBS. It should be embarrassing, but as you know, they're incapable of humility. They're incapable of him being embarrassed because they're unembarrassable. They're fine with all of the things that they do, that those people do. Isn't that amazing? And also, I've played the audio for you. This guy screaming at an ICE agent in New Jersey that, "I've got your face. I'm going to kill you. Expletive deleted. I'm going to find your wife and your kids, and I'm going to kill them.
1: I'll kill your whole family. Your whole family's dead. Come on. Our children, your wife, come on. All dead.
2: Put it. My boy,
1: I have your face, motherfucker.
0: Your whole effing family are dead. You're dead. I have your face, your wife, your children, your whole effing family. They're dead. And he's a perfectly run-of-the-mill Democrat who will murder before he's gunned down by the police or whatever his final disposition will be. Amazing stuff. But we've been talking about this guy. Well, that creep, that cretin, that fascist, that little Nazi who didn't get a nightstick to the head, but it's not over yet. He's been arrested. His name is Nicholas Schelfo. Schelfo. It's an Italian name. He's probably a member of organized crime from New Jersey. You know, it's an amazing thing. So viral video to federal charges. Nicholas Schelfo arrested after threatening ICE agent's family. Just murder them and murder the ICE agent and murder his wife and murder his children and you the Democrats have made this perfectly normal, which is why their phony outrage over January 6th has always done little more than amuse me, quite honestly. You guys normalized that, and a few people got it in their heads that day that was all normal behavior now because of the Democrat Party. The party of the American Civil War and Jefferson Davis. They made it normal in modern times. But this guy's now been arrested. I think not Supermax. That's too orderly. I think I'd put him in general population. Now, can you still send him to Attica? Something like that. I think maybe Attica would be good. Also, did you see the Democrat biting the ICE agents? Biting them in the arms and drawing blood and leaving scars that will be there for life. There's no doubt about it. In fact, one of the photographs shows the bite marks in an agent's arm who is a government employee, federal law enforcement, and the Democrats are jackals. They're bloodthirsty jackals looking to slake their thirst on the blood of innocents. And if you're trying to enforce laws as passed by Congress, then the Democrat Party is at war with you, and it's a violent war. And the bite marks on the arm, I think three different guys were bitten, and one shows the teeth marks in the arm. I mean, you could pick the perpetrator out of a lineup based on a photograph of the dental imprints that he left on a federal agent's arm, right? And pretty amazing. And it's the guy should. I'm surprised he wasn't shot. I think if you've latched onto a federal law enforcement officer's arm and you're biting it to the point where blood is streaming down your arm, you should be allowed to shoot the perp. What do you think? I think everybody agrees. No debating that, I think. And one of the New York Post has a story: anti-ICE agitator who allegedly bit officers during Delaney Hall protest. It was a riot. was previously accused.

0: Dan Mina, because he's a Democrat, was previously accused of distributing child porn because they're all pedophiles. All Democrats are pedophiles. They want the, you know, cross-dressing street prostitutes twerking for first-grade classrooms on cross-dressing day because the entire Democrat Party is one collective child sex predator. And here's the guy, the creep that bit. So he's a felonious criminal, and he should have gotten a nightstick to the head that was like, you know, a Gene Krupa drum solo. It would have been great. It's an old Gene Krupa reference there, a drummer, famous drummer. And but he, the guy who bit, has been arrested now, and the guy who bit the arm is a child porn. I wonder, is he the mayor of College Park, Maryland? I don't think he can be that Democrat who visited the Biden White House and was on the South Lawn, because he's in prison for 30 years because of his child porn charges. And he was a Democrat, a Biden Democrat, a Biden White House Democrat. Pal, wasn't he a pal of Pete Buttigieg? Isn't that right? They're buddies. Were they butt buddies? The thing is that the Democrats, they have child pornsters over to the White House for parties and celebrate and pictures with the president, and the Washington Post never mentions it. They never see it. What was the one we had CNN the other day, CNN over the weekend, and they're having a panel discussion with one conservative and three communists or whatever the thing was. And the conservative mentioned, oh, they say, oh, it's so outrageous. President Trump is putting an arena for mixed martial arts fighting on the South Lawn of the White House. And the conservative there said, you guys weren't bothered too much when the Biden administration had topless transgender men with breast implants and hairy breasts on the South Lawn of the White House being topless and prancing around. And all of the Democrats at the CNN table said, what are you talking about? None of us has ever seen that.
1: The president has the right to do this, host any event. Just the previous right president had topless trans on the South Lawn, and now what? We got UFC guys.
2: Abby made a great point about
0: That was Harrison Fields. I believe he's the Heritage Foundation. And he was on my television show on Newsmax a couple of times. Good guy, smart guy. And they're really angry. They're fuming. Oh, no, there's going to be an event on the South Lawn of the White House. And the president is setting up for it. We were down there the other day. We took pictures of the setup, actually, from outside the fence line as regular citizens, as Americans. And at CNN, they were furious about it. And Harrison Fields, great guy, had to say, you know, where were you guys when you had the topless, breast implant, hairy chested, transgender mental cases prancing around the lawn at public events on the South Lawn of the White House while Joe Biden was president? And they're all saying, what? That never happened. And this goes to something I talk about regularly because it's true. They don't follow the news. They don't know what's in the news. They're news people. Some of them are million-dollar news anchors, and they have no idea what's in the news. You and I follow the news. We talk about the news. But never has heard a discouraging word about the Democrats at CNN and MS-13 and beyond. Just amazing. All right, so much for the Democrat Party hijinks. And attacking the Jews. They really don't like the Jews. Boy, do they not like the Jews. Also, it's Democrat Pride Month. This month is Democrat Pride Month. And their goal is to spread more monkeypox than ever before. And you know how you do that, don't you? Also, an amazing story. This is an amazing story. It's out of Chicago. It's out of San Francisco. And the great filmmaker, George Lucas, wanted to build a museum to house his private art collection worth more than $1 billion. You'll never guess what happened next.

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12: Glass and Tabor represents Oklahoma homeowners in serious insurance disputes involving significant property loss and bad faith claim handling. 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

0: Oh, hey, we're back. Yeah, Bernie Sanders has a plan. His plan is to perpetrate the biggest theft in the history of humankind. The communists are here. Let's go to the telephones. Let's go to Chris calling from New Jersey, USA. Chris, you're on the Chris Plant Show.
1: Hey, how you doing, Chris? Hey, I was saying, and I've been saying this here, so, like, you know, because you've seen Mikey Sherrill and Kim and all the Democrats going to Delaney Hall on Memorial Day. Now, and I've run for office, and everybody knows you don't do anything on Memorial Day political, but they couldn't help it because Delaney Hall now is a progressive holy site. And if you don't go and pay homage, you have to make a pilgrimage to Delaney Hall if you're a Democrat.
0: So it's become a new Mecca, a new Medina for the Democrat Party. I wouldn't even suggest that any Christian holy sites are related to the Democrat Party. But you're absolutely right. And look, you know, George Floyd was killed. He's a holy figure, right? Rene Good.
1: Godless. They're godless demons. These people are progressives have no God. Their God is power because they're communists.
0: Yeah. Yeah, well, I really can't dispute that, can I, Chris?
1: No, and they were like, look, like, you know, in church they talk about, like, real churches, not Democrat churches. They talk about these people worship Ishtar and Baal, child sacrifice and sex. Like, today, you know, this month is they worship Ishtar, where they worship, you know, sex. Because, and I'll tell you one last thing. I've been saying that these cities that fly the rainbow are discriminating against heterosexuals because they don't have black and white, which is the heterosexual colors. So they are discriminating, and therefore it should be illegal for them to fly the rainbow.
0: You're 100% right, and they'd be suing everybody if you turned the tables on this. Now, you mentioned these lunatics and their fake churches and stuff. James Tallarico, a.k.a. Talafrico, he goes to a fake church in Texas. It's a Democrat church, as you described it. And I have for you what this church, Talafrico's church, does with the money that they raise coming up.

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11: That's what Liam wants.
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0: Democrat named Graham Plattner is running for the United States Senate, and the Democrats love him. Now, he's a creep, and my apologies to run-of-the-mill creeps, because Graham Plattner is not a run-of-the-mill creep. He's worse than that, I think. He's a particularly creepy creep, and the Democrats love him. I still think they'll find a way to expel him, to spit him out, because they hate everybody and they don't care about anything that, you know, like Western values or anything like that. But Graham Plattner's wife flagged sexually explicit texts to his Senate campaign and staffers and so on. The wife of the main Democratic Senate candidate last year told the campaign about texts she had found, these texts sexting between Plattner and other women. And that's okay. And the Democrats see that and they're like, what? It's just a stepping stone toward cheating on my wife with any random skank that comes along, which the Democrats are quite fond of. Her name is Amy Gertner, and we played audio of her yesterday saying lunatic things. They're all quite insane, but I want you to listen to some of the audio that we have on this guy, Graham Plattner. Again, he's got a long list of really ridiculous offenses. He's texting, and it's all in writing, and the Democrats don't care, and the New York Times doesn't care, and the CNN doesn't care. George Stephanopoulos at ABC really doesn't care. They don't care. They're here to cover up for creepy criminal Democrats and to win. It's about power. It's a drug for them, and they're quite smitten with their own political power. But he's done so many creepy things, this guy. It's not just the sexting shortly after he got married and all that stuff, but it goes on and on. He's his anti-Semitism, his genocidal anti-Semitism, anti-Israel rhetoric. He has had misogynist rhetoric, anti-women. That's for Democrats trying to follow along. Big words hurt their heads. And he's offended women, Jews, white people. He's a white person. Americans, Israel and Israelis and Zionists. Married people who believe in fidelity and not being a creepy sexual predator behind your brand new wife's back and things like that. But here is yesterday on The View, which is an ABC news program. You know, it's fun. I've for years now been talking about The View and the fact that it's an ABC news division program. And I've noticed a number of other people starting to drop that in when they talk about The View, pointing out this is an ABC news program. It's where ABC News makes all their money so they can fund their money-losing ABC News projects. But here's Sonny Hostin yesterday on The View talking about her hero, Graham Plattner, who hates the Jews and Israel and America, and he loves terrorists, and an American soldier shot 4 times in combat by the Taliban. He scoffed at him, called him a loser, said he deserved to die, and he's a veteran himself, but he's a mentally ill Democrat veteran. Here's Sonny Hostin. Then this is the Democrat Party in a nutshell, which is where they belong.
1: I think all the allegations are true. The sexting with other women while married is definitely true because his wife is the person that gave the messages to his campaign to give them a heads up. He's also made racist remarks about against African Americans. So he's a cheater. He's an anti-Semite because the fact that he had that tattoo for 20 years and didn't know what it was is a lie. So he's a liar, a racist, an anti-Semite.
2: Homophobe.
1: He's a homophobe. Yeah. So he's all the things. And character does matter.
0: No, it doesn't. So wait a minute. He's a racist, an anti-Semite, a liar, a cheater on his brand new wife, a homophobe. He's kind of the perfect Democrat at this point. Well, certainly, Sonny Hostin, that doesn't mean you're giving up on him. You're still going to drive up there in your Vega and, perform an act of journalistic gratification upon him, aren't you? She continued.
1: But we have someone that has almost unbridled power in the White House at this point. There is no, there are no checks and balances.
0: There are no checks and balances.
1: And the only way that we can maybe bring a bit of our democracy back is by having a Congress that functions and that has these checks and balances. And I do think one of the only ways is to win that seat in Maine.
0: I got to tell you that these people are pigs. She's a grotesque pig, Sonny Hosen. Let's go back to the first soundbite where she described him and then said, but Trump, where's this absolute power thing? He was checked again by more Democrats posing as judges, an Obama judge and a Clinton judge on the D.C. Circuit Court. Push Trump back on something, and I'll get to that. The unbridled part, you guys have been suing him and checking him in the Congress. You should be self-immolating on the steps. And this is how she described the guy that she's going to vote for because she's a Democrat, and you got to stay loyal to the Socialist Workers Party.
1: So he's a liar, a racist, an anti-Semite.
2: Homophobe.
1: He's a homophobe. Yeah. So he's all the things, and character does matter. But we have someone that has almost unbridled power in the White House.
0: Like Joe Biden did? Because he has the exact same power that Joe Biden had. The exact same power that Barack Hussein Obama did, the communist jihadi who funded the Islamic Revolution in Tehran to the tune of billions and billions of dollars. So he's a liar, a cheater, a racist, an anti-Semite, a homophobe, and they can't wait to vote for him. They want to shave the area on his chest around the Nazi tattoo so they can commune with it. I think they want to commune with it. Isn't that amazing?
3: The racist, sexist, homophobic, xenophobic, Islamophobic, you name it. They're offensive, hateful, mean-spirited. They are irredeemable, but thankfully they are not America.
0: Ah, yes. And then she killed Vince Foster again. Because, you know, she can't stop killing him over and over again. They had a sexual affair, according to all the reports, behind Bill's back while Bill was having sexual affairs behind her back, which would be the best place to do that, I think. But pretty amazing stuff. That's the Democrat Party is a hate cult, a death cult, a violent gang of criminals. And they don't like America or capitalism or white people or Jews or Gentiles. They love jihadis, but not much else. MS-13 yesterday. This is great. They've got an anchor person at MS-13 now. Elise Jordan, and they were talking about Graham Plattner yesterday. And they're all, again, they're all Democrats. They're all in the hot tub together. They're doing mescaline or microdosing LSD or something, and they're in the hot tub, and it's filled with boiling oil, which they like very much. MS-13 and Elise Jordan.
4: The problem is his judgment, which he clearly has been lacking in as an adult. It's one thing to have foolish, youthful indiscretions, but I'm sorry, you cannot get past. It is not a Nazi-style tattoo. It is the tattoo of concentration camp guards. It is the very worst tattoo you can get if you are getting anything Nazi, and that's a pretty high bar there.
0: I think that at that point, if I were at the round table, the Lucite desk, I think I'd say, well, tell us about some of your youthful indiscretions. If you think that, you know, he's got the Nazi and the anti-Semitism and the homophobia and all the crimes and sins, according to the Democrat Party. But still, Elise Jordan said, you know, my youthful, and she's saying, fairness, these aren't youthful indiscretions. These are adult indiscretions, which the Democrats, like every Democrat ever, is famous for. Elise Jordan is her name.
4: So this has been a slow motion train wreck ever since that tattoo and knowledge of it hit the world. And it's only going to get worse. These texts, there are multiple women. Are all those women going to keep their mouths shut from now until Election Day?
0: I'm not sure if I'd use that turn of phrase in this context, but that's me. I try to be aware of the language that I use. Isn't that amazing? And then because they're all insane and they're all going to vote. Well, they don't all live in Maine, but they drive up there and they'll steal votes for them. Maybe they could get mail-out ballots and and fill them in and drop them in the mailbox or something. Under cover of darkness in the middle of the night, driving from Dropbox to Dropbox with more and more piles of ballots. Like in Georgia, for example, it's all on video, and the Democrats, they don't understand the world we live in at all. Then there is a Democrat who's a podcaster and a commentator and an influencer. He's a left-wing influencer. And this guy, and he's got a very potty mouth. His mother should come along and smack him real hard across the mouth. Here's a Democrat podcaster, commentator, influencer. His name is Kyle Kulkinski. Kyle Kulkinski. And Kyle Kulkinski, he is talking about Graham Plattner, too. And the Democrat Party is so greedy and so viciously lusting, the bloodlust for political power is so insane that most of them sound like Kyle Kulkinski.
2: Graham Plattner can f*** a toaster. Graham Plattner can shove a pineapple up his ass. Graham Plattner can shove a pineapple up his d-hole for all I care. Graham Plattner can f*** off to a cartoon of Scooby-Doo wearing Brian Noam's big ass, and I will crawl over f***ing broken glass to support that man.
0: See, the I think your standards are probably a little lower than they ought to be, Kyle Kulkinski. You sound like a Soviet communist. I think you might detonate a suicide bomb built into your vest and kill some innocent children later on in your media career. Aren't they amazing? And he would, what is he? He's the worst everything. He could do all these terrible things, and he would crawl through broken glass to vote for him, and he wasn't even done.
2: Why? Because he actually wants to end the wars. Because he actually wants to stand up to the Israeli genocidal terror state currently doing multiple genocides. Because he actually wants to crack down on the Epstein class and arrest the criminals and raise taxes on the billionaires and take that money and redistribute it and give people health care, give people education, give people higher wages, give people unions, actually f***ing fix this country, end the crime spree of MAGA and arrest the criminal terrorists inside the Trump regime. If you're willing to do those things, I don't give a f*** what happens in your sex life, bro.
0: The Civil War is going to be filled with a lot of curse words. The coming Civil War in the United States, there are going to be a lot of cursing. And what is with these fascists and their, we're going to bring you health care. You already did. It's called Obamacare. And it is a Tijuana donkey show. It sucks. It made everything more expensive, less accessible, because you're from the government and you're here to help. And you already fixed health care. And they're going to fix education, which the Democrat Party has controlled for 60 years. And it's so broken that no one can read, no one can do math, no one knows anything about history, American history, or anybody else's history. And I'm sorry, you're promising. And then everybody's going to, the people in the Trump administration, they're all going to be rounded up and put into concentration camps in Siberia, because these people are fascists. And Jeffrey Epstein was a lifelong Democrat, a lifelong Democrat Party donor. The Democrat Party all got into the hot tub with him for decades. Democrats covered up for him for decades. You are Jeffrey Epstein, Kyle Kulkinski. You're a defender of Jeffrey Epstein. You're a defender of all pedophiles. And, honestly, this is their new word for everybody. And I'm sorry, this creep, Graham Plattner, is going to stop the wars, as he calls them. Barack Obama attacked 8 countries using the U.S. military, and he funded Iran's nuclear weapons program, which is what we're having to address now. And it was Jimmy Carter who allowed Iran to be turned over to the Ayatollahs in the first place in 1979. He was a Democrat. Then Barack Hussein Obama sent them plane loads of cash, shrink-wrapped on pallets, coming off like it's heavy freight, because it was. And I'm sorry, and he's going to go after Israel with their multiple genocides that Israel is committing. These people are Nazis. They would literally wipe out the Jewish population on Earth given an afternoon. What's that movie where you, The Purge, where everybody could just shoot everybody for one day? The Democrats would go after all the Jews, and they would wipe Israel off the face of the Earth. And they are... these are not good people. He's going to stop. What wars there? Well, there is the Iran. They're working toward nuclear weapons funded by the Democrats. And and all that good stuff. This is Kyle Kulkinski. He is a mainstream, mentally ill Democrat. They're going to fix health care. Graham Plattner is. And schools. Senator from Maine is going to do all this. And he's going to stop the wars and the multiple genocides being perpetrated by those horrible genocidal Jews. And Jeffrey Epstein, who's a Jew. Well, he was a Jew. Then he didn't hang himself. Kyle Kulkinski.
2: Let me say, I do not care at all. And anybody who does, I find you rather unserious. I find you unfit for this moment that we're living in, where fascism is actually taking over the country. It's actually happening. And instead of going after the fascist, you're going after the anti-fascist because of reasons and stuff and things. Well, forgive me, but I find that wholly unconvincing. And by the way, Graham Plattner, go ahead and sex my mom. I don't give a f***. You want to sex my sister? Go right ahead. You could sex her, too. Genuinely don't care.
0: I looked it up. They're hookers. It turns out that his mother and his sister are hookers. What did Bernie Sanders say about this? Bernie Sanders, the Democrats are all mentally ill. They're violently, criminally insane. They're mentally ill. They shouldn't even be allowed to vote, much less hold office. They certainly shouldn't be allowed to legally own guns, and most of them don't. That is to say, their guns are mostly illegal guns because most Democrats are criminals. So the Democrats, they want to wipe Israel off the face of the earth and stop their genocides. And they're going to fix health care, and this time it's going to work. And education, at long last, they're going to do what they claimed they fixed long ago. You guys already fixed all this stuff. You fixed health care, you fixed education, you fixed war and peace. You know, you fund the terrorists that will use nuclear weapons against us and kill us all. They are Jonestown. Maybe that'll be the name of the new political party when the Democrat Party retires the name Democrat, since the Democratic Party isn't democratic at all. The Jonestown Party might work well.
2: He actually wants to raise taxes on the billionaires and take that money and redistribute it and give people health care.

0: Yeah, Bernie Sanders is plotting the biggest theft in the history of humankind because he's a communist. And the Democrat Party is here. They are the Soviet Union, alive and well in the United States. Let's go to the telephones. Let's go to Steve, calling from Brookville, Maryland. Steven, you're on the Chris Plant Show.
1: Hey, Chris, I just wanted to make a comment here. You know, the Democrats are always calling Donald Trump Adolf Hitler.
0: Uh-huh.
1: Well, Adolf Hitler was the head of the Nazi Party. Mm-hmm. He was responsible for the death of 6 million Jews.
0: Uh-huh.
1: He was a dog lover and a vegetarian. Uh-huh. So by Democrat standards, he's electable.
0: He was a vegetarian, it's true. And he had one nut, so that makes him a lot like Democrats, too. You know, kind of...
1: I heard that about Bruce Lee. I didn't know that about Adolf Hitler.
0: Yeah, it's true. Adolf Hitler. The story was maybe he lost it in combat in World War I, but that might have been a made-up story. But, yeah, you're right. You kill millions and millions of people, and the Democrats do that. They harvest the organs of a million babies every year, and they call it choice. Of course, it's their choice, you know, not the baby's choice. But you're right. 6 million dead, and he's Hitler, and the Democrats, they've got the guy with the Nazi tattoo in Maine, and I just played the audio. They'd crawl through broken glass to go vote for the Nazi, and he wants to, because he's going to stop Israel, those nasty Jews, from committing the multiple genocides that Israel is committing. The Democrat Party is a dangerous, violent, criminal operation. They're more like Nazis than anybody else around here.
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3: President Trump says there's no deal with Iran yet, but ultimately they have no choice but to reach an agreement.
4: They've dealt with very weak and ineffective leadership on behalf of the United States.
3: Trump said they're strong and proud, so it's a very hard thing for them. He also told NBC News Iran hasn't made a deal yet because prior administrations haven't asked for as much out of the regime. The former Secretary of Health and Human Services from the Biden administration could be the next California governor. Democrat Javier Becerra collected enough primary votes on Friday to advance to the November election. Thousands of votes still need to be counted as Democrat Tom Steyer and Republican Steve Hilton are vying for the second spot on the November ballot.
5: He's mired in a corruption scandal. He pushed tens of thousands of migrant children into the clutches of child sex traffickers. So this guy is just a complete non-starter for the next governor of California. There's no chance he's going to be the next governor. I know he thinks he will be.
3: They're both looking to replace current Governor Gavin Newsom, who can't run again because of term limits. A male student who witnessed the stabbing of Austin Metcalf took the stand at the Carmelo Anthony murder trial in Texas this weekend. The student testified, "We only knew what happened when he lifted his shirt and saw a big hole." Anthony was arrested last year and charged in connection with the stabbing of Metcalf during an altercation at a high school track meet in Frisco, Texas. Anthony has pleaded not guilty. The witness said the altercation started after Anthony, who is black, sat under a tent reserved for Metcalf's school and refused to leave. The New York Knicks lead the San Antonio Spurs 2-0 in the NBA Finals. The Knicks beat the Spurs 105-104 in a nail-biter in San Antonio last night to win their 13th straight playoff game. The Spurs' Victor Wembanyama led the scoring with 29 points in a losing effort. Knicks coach Mike Brown.
6: Obviously, they made their run towards the end. You know, we could have folded.
3: Game 3 heads back to Madison Square Garden Monday night. I'm Lisa Carton.
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3: A long chase across the greater Los Angeles area has ended with a canine takedown. More from Lisa Taylor.
11: Police started chasing a suspected carjacker Friday afternoon who allegedly stole a pickup truck outside a Chinese restaurant in Fontana, about 50 miles east of L.A. Police followed in hot pursuit as the suspect took several roads toward Los Angeles. The chase ended about 2 hours later when officers boxed in the stolen vehicle in the suburb of Linwood. The suspect tried to flee on foot but was taken down by a canine officer. The suspect was taken to a hospital due to injuries sustained by the canine.
3: A busy weather pattern is stretching across much of the nation this weekend. Jim Forbes has more.
12: Strong thunderstorms are expected from portions of the Great Lakes and Midwest into parts of the Northeast, with some storms capable of producing damaging winds, hail, and heavy downpours. Scattered showers and thunderstorms will also affect parts of the Mid-Atlantic and New England. Along the Gulf Coast, tropical moisture continues to fuel widespread showers and thunderstorms from Texas to Louisiana, Mississippi, and Alabama. Some locations could see torrential rainfall and localized flash flooding, especially near the coast. Across the plains, warm and humid conditions will help spark additional rounds of afternoon and evening thunderstorms, while the southeast remains hot and muggy with scattered storms. Meanwhile, the southwest stays firmly in summer mode. Desert cities, including Phoenix, will soar above 100 degrees under mostly sunny skies, while much of California remains dry and seasonably warm.
3: A park ranger at America's tallest peak has died after falling into a crevasse. Officials at Denali National Park in Alaska say 33-year-old Robin Pendry died Thursday near a camp stationed at about 14,000 feet up the mountain, which rises over 20,000 feet. The death is under investigation. It comes only a week after three climbers from a Latvian mountain expedition died after falling near a treacherous pass on McKinley. I'm Lisa Carton.
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0: We have returned. A great many Democrat absurdities to try to get to today, and I'll get to as many as I can. In the meantime, let's go to the telephones, talk to the great American people. Let's go to Jack calling from the once great state of California. Jack, you're on the Chris Plant Show.
1: Chris, you got a great show. I'm excited.
0: I'm excited too.
1: You know, California can teach those country club Republicans in Washington a lot. You know, you got Spencer Pratt, who's came out of nowhere,
0: yeah,
1: who's flooding the free TV, the paid TV, with great ideas. He has courage. I hope he has good security. You know, you're known for having great security because of the courage you have every day. But I hope Spencer Pratt and Steve Hilton have really better security, because in California, they're going to steal this every way they possibly can.
0: Yeah, they are, aren't they?
1: They are going to do it. I mean, this is the way they do it. But there's some good news, Chris. Your buddy Swalwell is gone. You helped do that with him and Fang Fang. I miss you in that.
0: Uh-huh.
1: Pelosi's gone. Newsom's gone. Scott Pelley's gone.
0: Uh-huh. Wow.
1: So this is good, right? Steve Colbert. You know, this is getting good.
0: Wow.
1: Now, right?
0: Wow. Yeah. Oh, you ticked off a very good list there. That's great stuff, Jack. Really. And, yeah, you're right. And Republicans should look to California to learn how to win. Well, we hope, anyway.

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0: All right, we have returned. Let's go. I know we've only got about a minute, I think, but I see Rob in Montgomery County, Maryland, and he looks like he's got an important point to make. Rob, you're on the Chris Plant Show. And he just dropped. There he goes. That's great. He wanted to talk about vote counting in California, and we've got audio for you that I want to share with you. How the Democrats say that it might take weeks for the Democrats to figure out who won in California, the governor's primary and the primary for the Los Angeles mayor's race. And wait till you hear what the plan is, because, you know, they got a lot of mail-out ballots still hanging out there. And it looks like they need about 11,000 votes.
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2: President Trump says there's no deal with Iran yet, but ultimately they have no choice but to reach an agreement.
3: They've dealt with very weak and ineffective leadership on behalf of the United States.
2: Trump said they're strong and proud, so it's a very hard thing for them. He also told NBC News Iran hasn't made a deal yet because prior administrations haven't asked for as much out of the regime. It's now a race for second place for governor as California's slow vote count continues. Republican Steve Hilton responded today on Fox News to last night's update that he's been overtaken in the vote for governor by Democrat Javier Becerra and that he's now battling third place Democrat Tom Steyer for the second runoff spot in November.
4: I think there's no way realistically that Tom Steyer, the billionaire climate fanatic, is going to catch up. I've been leading for most of the last 3 days, right up until last night. It's still incredibly close, me and Javier Becerra. I'm very confident I'll be there in the final.
2: Given the number of votes still left to count and the way the ballots have been breaking for Democrats, it's still mathematically possible for Steyer to catch up. We're expecting another vote count update this afternoon. The candidates are looking to replace current Governor Gavin Newsom, who can't run again because of term limits. James Higginbotham was on a family trip when he disappeared, leading to a search by police and local volunteers. He was last seen at the Kyoto train station on May 29th. His mother, Nancy Higginbotham, shared on social media Saturday that his body had been found by a volunteer search and rescue group. His mother said he walked away from his parents after she used ChatGPT to help find restaurants and sites in the area, as he was opposed to AI. The New York Knicks lead the San Antonio Spurs 2-0 in the NBA Finals. The Knicks beat the Spurs 105-104 in a nail-biter in San Antonio last night to win their 13th straight playoff game. Knicks coach Mike Brown.
5: Obviously, they made their run towards the end. We could have folded.
2: Game 3 heads back to Madison Square Garden Monday night. I'm Lisa Carton.
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2: The Kennedy Center is beginning the process to remove President Trump's name from public view. Michael Kastner reports.
10: A memo to staff sent on Thursday by the center's lawyer said the president's name must be immediately removed from all letterhead, email signatures, and other documents. Signage that includes Trump's name must be changed by next Friday. A spokesperson said the center is complying with last week's court order to remove Trump's name.
2: A huge jury award in connection with the deaths of two little boys in California could get even bigger. Tammy Trujillo explains.
11: The jury awarded the family of 11-year-old Mark Iskander and his 8-year-old brother Jacob $176 million. It found that socialite Rebecca Grossman and former Dodger pitcher Scott Erickson were negligent when they allegedly raced their cars down a street, hitting the boys while they were crossing with their parents and two younger siblings in 2020. The jury also found the two acted with malice and could award an even larger amount in punitive damages. That portion of the trial is now underway. Grossman is currently serving 15 years to life in prison. I'm Tammy Trujillo.
2: With concern over the slow vote in California and word Friday that federal investigations into election fraud are underway, we're learning about some stolen ballots in Northern California. NBC Bay Area says 29 ballots were found dumped outside of a grocery store in Santa Clara County Monday. Then postal inspectors took them to be counted in San Jose.
12: They were all still sealed inside the return envelopes, so we were able to signature check them, verify that they were valid, and then we did count them.
2: Matt Morales is with the Santa Clara County Registrar of Voters. Inspectors say they believe the thieves were looking for valuables to steal, which is why the ballots were dumped. The New York Knicks appear to be sweeping the NBA Finals. The team took down the Spurs 105-104 from San Antonio on Friday to take a 2-0 lead in the best-of-seven series. The Spurs will try to avoid a 3-0 deficit when the series shifts to New York for Game 3 on Monday. I'm Lisa Carton.
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0: Trump administration said this week that it will reduce tariffs on agricultural equipment. At least I assume that's what he meant by bringing in cheap hoes.
1: Oh, come on, it was a bipartisan effort. We had to bring in some Democrat women. What else are you going to do? You know, you make an effort to be bipartisan, you bring in some cheap hoes, and of course there are skanky Democrats and spreading monkeypox wherever they go. And the many mental illnesses that the Democrat Party is spreading like monkeypox, it's almost like another sexually transmitted infection. You know, they changed the name of their STDs, they changed it to STIs, not like the Strategic Defense Initiative, but I guess for the Democrats, it's kind of the same. There's, you know, there are missiles and death. So, got that in common. The Democrat Party, very, very unwell. And I tell you that the Scott Pelley thing, the Scott Pelley at 60 Minutes, they're very upset about that. Very upset. There's a great headline today. 60 Minutes begins search for new pompous blowhard. What's this? 60 Minutes begins a search for a new pompous blowhard. That sounds like a noble effort, doesn't it, for the American news media? And it's the Babylon Bee. It's the Babylon Bee headline. But these guys are great at the Babylon Bee. They're having fun and doing good things. The show wouldn't be the same without at least one arrogant windbag. The sub-headline, and this is amazing stuff. Now, over at MS-13DNC, they've got Rachel Maddow offering, Michael, is she offering to give up $5 million of her own salary to bring Scott Pelley over? I read that he's been paid $5 million a year for 30 years or something at 60 Minutes. And he is a pompous, insufferable blowhard. Remarkable stuff, but the good people at the Babylon Bee are on the job. After the firing of longtime contributor Scott Pelley due to ongoing conflicts with producers, the long-running CBS News program 60 Minutes began its search for a new pompous blowhard. Pelley's abrupt departure reportedly left the show shorthanded, leading producers and CBS executives to launch an immediate search to fill the void of an arrogant, disingenuous windbag the show needed to maintain its brand. And that sounds like a good plan for them. And the good people at the Babylon Bee having a good time appropriately with all of this. The drama involved the entire news media establishment as embarrassing themselves as the gang of tongue bathers that they are for the Democrat Party. Remarkable stuff. And it was, I was reminded, and it was, in fact, a tweet that reminded me, and I should have thought of it myself, but Mets Giants guy with a Twitter account, he posted a picture of the now former CBS News correspondent, Catherine Herridge. Remember Catherine Herridge? She had been at Fox News, and she had, I think, had a falling out with Fox News, and she had been such a successful, such a great television news reporter in Washington that even CBS News found her to be irresistible, and they hired Catherine Herridge at CBS News. And then not too long later, they fired her. They fired her, and then they forgot all about it because Scott Pelley didn't say a word about this when investigative reporter Catherine Herridge was fired by CBS, and there was no upheaval at CBS News. Producers didn't stage walkouts, and MS-13DNC didn't try to hire her away because they knew she's probably not a communist and a gender-fluid mental case. But isn't that amazing? When Catherine Herridge was fired by CBS News, not a peep out of the whole rancid bunch at 60 Minutes, not a word out of Scott Pelley, nothing from any of them. They got nothing. And of course, Catherine Herridge, who has been an actual news reporter and a very, very strong news reporter, I went and I found an article from last year, and it was just February of last year of 2025. The headline at the New York Post, I remember they banned the New York Post and tried to prohibit people from sharing truthful, accurate New York Post articles on Hunter Biden's laptop and all that. And when I say they, I mean CBS News and the news media, banning free speech, fighting against reporting that was true and accurate and would hold up over time. But it was bad for Democrats. So the entirety of the news media ganged up on the New York Post to prevent the truth from coming out. And Scott Pelley didn't say a word, did he? Filthy swinehund. But here's the from February 26th of last year of 2025 AD. The headline at the New York Post: fired CBS News reporter Catherine Herridge reveals photos of files on Hunter Biden, COVID origins, seized by network. Quote, attack on investigative journalism. That's right, the fired CBS News reporter, Catherine Herridge, a fine news reporter, a very smart woman and a capable woman and a great news reporter over the years. That's why CBS fired her, because she was reporting the truth about Hunter Biden and the laptop and about the origins of COVID from the Wuhan Institute of Virology in Wuhan, China, which is controlled by the Communist Chinese. The Democrats like the Communist Chinese more than they like, you know, the founding fathers of the United States of America. But this is remarkable stuff. He fired, after she was fired, CBS News reporter Catherine Herridge posted photos of the confidential files seized by the network, CBS News, that is, which included sensitive reporting about COVID-19 origins and Hunter Biden. He's a great artist, you know. He can dribble blood from a shaving cut onto a placemat and sell it for $500,000 to Ukrainians and Russians. And the New York Times didn't find that interesting at all. The award-winning investigative journalist, Catherine Herridge, who was dismissed last February as a part of wider layoffs by the embattled parent company, Paramount Global. But you notice it's not an embattled parent company now when Scott Pelley was let

0: stirred up a firestorm in her bid to regain materials before the network gave back the items weeks later. But why did CBS News steal all of her from her computer? They went and stole her files, and her files are about Hunter Biden's laptop, all true, all the reporting from the New York Post, true, about the COVID-19 origins from the Wuhan Institute of Virology. They're still trying to do wet market pangolin frauds at CBS News at the time. Pretty amazing stuff. And Catherine Herridge wrote, exactly 1 year ago, CBS News returned my investigative reporting files, Herridge wrote on X. And she said, today I'm releasing photos of the records for the first time so you can see the sheer volume involved. One photo showed stacks of folders next to a Home Depot labeled box, had so many documents, you know. Herridge wrote that the materials encompassed for four large moving boxes weighing over 100 pounds in total that were seized by the network, CBS News. And Scott Pelley didn't say a word about this. When the network came in acting like fascists and crushing journalism and investigative journalism, and they stole her documents, or all of her hard work in her office where she thought the documents would be safe. And Scott Pelley was silent, silent as, you know, someone murdered by Pol Pot and the Khmer Rouge in Cambodia. You know, silent, like a dead person. He didn't say a word when Catherine Herridge was fired and the network seized her documents, because, you know, they thought that maybe these documents would lead to reporting and the reporting would not be good for the Democrat Party. And so the executives then at CBS seized the documents, fired her, got rid of all this reporting, seized all the materials, so she couldn't go and pick up where she left off at another news organization. And Scott Pelley was completely silent. Isn't that remarkable? And where is this Rachel Maddow? Have you seen Rachel Maddow? She makes, they were paying her $30 million a year. $30 million a year. Reports that Scott Pelley was being paid $5 million a year, which is not bad either. But $30 million a year is more than that. And, you know, and Rachel Maddow has never broken a news story or reported a news story in her life. She's a radical extremist, she is beloved by the left. She's a lesbian. I don't know if you knew that, but she mentions it in every sentence that she speaks. I mean, it's central to her being. Nobody cares. You know, everybody's a lesbian, almost. But the just remarkable stuff. So we've got this Rachel Maddow is now yelling at the, you know, like a Scream at the Sky Day. And she's saying that she wants MS-13 DNC to hire Scott Pelley, and he should be on the air today. She's screaming and yelling that Scott Pelley should be on the air today. Rachel Maddow on CBS firing 60 Minutes of veteran Scott Pelley. And she's very emotional about this. Now, I've got some audio for you of the always dramatic and never journalistic and wildly overpaid. By the way, her $25 million annual salary is for one day a week. She is assigned to work, I think it's Mondays, isn't it? Monday night that she's supposed to be working. And then they were cutting pay around NBC, so they cut her pay from $30 million to $25 million a year for doing, allegedly, a show one day a week, one night a week. And then she occasionally comes in to complain about elections, and she comes out in favor of crime and things like that, because they're all in favor of crime. But aren't they amazing? And here's listen to Rachel Maddow on putting together her latest complaint, and it's because somebody else who she's probably barely met, you know, maybe at the White House Correspondents' Dinner when it wasn't being shot up by a Democrat. But here's Rachel Maddow on the tragic firing of Scott Pelley from CBS News 60 Minutes.
1: Yesterday, Mr. Pelley reportedly lambasted the new leadership at 60 Minutes and at CBS for effectively killing the long-running news magazine,
0: which they had not done,
1: directly as a result of that confrontation at a staff meeting.
0: Inaccurate.
1: Mr. Pelley appears to have been fired by the network for cause. MS Now has obtained the letter sent to Mr. Pelley
0: newly appointed
1: executive producer at 60 Minutes. He's just been installed there as part of the sort of bald-faced Hungarian

0: style oligarchic takeover of that news organization.
1: That's right. It's the bald-faced Hungarian oligarch-style takeover of that news organization. Sieg Heil, meine Schatzi. I mean, she, you know, she dresses like Eva Braun with a riding crop at home, and you don't want to know how weird it gets there. But Manderson Pooper might come over. They might have parties at his private firehouse. He bought a fire station in New York City for parties, to have parties at. He bought a classic vintage fire station. But Rachel Maddow, yet, because it's a Hungarian-style oligarchic takeover of CBS News, because Scott Pelley chewed his boss out in a very public meeting and yelled at his boss, and his boss fired him, which is, I saw Britt Hume last night talking about, hey, he said, I've worked at a lot of news organizations. I liked some of my bosses, and I got along with some of my bosses, and some I didn't. But I never seized the opportunity of an all-staff meeting to chew at my boss in front of everybody and then think that I wouldn't be fired for it. Here's Rachel Maddow.
0: I made a crack there talking about the Scott Pelley news as being
1: a
0: Hungarian oligarchic style takeover of the media, and I mean that
1: sort of
0: as a joke, but also sort of deadly serious.
1: Mm-hmm. Sort of as a joke and sort of deadly. What does that mean?
0: There's nobody who is more acutely attuned to the value of a free press than those who are trying to take it away. And when the president
1: boldly says,
0: I am going to use the power of the state in order to get the media that I want, and he lines up oligarchic friends in order
1: to do that
0: for him. It's just, it's again, there's no pretense.
1: Oligarchy.
0: There's no saying this is for any other reason.
1: Yet, you know, the lies are so epic that I think she's mentally ill and should probably be institutionalized in the old Soviet Union, where they can give her the care that she needs. She is, I mean, that is completely berserk. We know why Scott Pelley was fired. The network was as transparent, they love that word, transparent, as they could possibly be. And you say you've obtained the letter. That's because they made it public and put it online for you to obtain by Googling it. You fraud, you charlatan. But it's a Hungarian style. And so the Hungarians should sue NBC fake news. But she wasn't done yet. It's the Hungarian-style oligarchic takeover. And for no apparent reason. We know exactly what the reason is. They've made it very public. They released the letter. Scott Pelley should release his cell phone video of his little rant. And now she wants him, she's demanding that he be hired by MS-13 NBC right now.
0: There's nothing else going on at CBS News other than what we can see is happening at CBS News.
1: What are you talking
0: about? I don't know where Scott Pelley will land. Frankly, I hope he lands right here.
2: Yeah.
0: I hope he stays on TV tomorrow.
1: Right.
0: And I hope that everybody in journalism and everybody who values a free press figures out ways to outmaneuver the people who are trying to take the free press from us.
1: They're trying to take the free press. They love to blame everything on Trump because of Trump derangement syndrome, and it is a certified mental illness. And she is mentally ill. And, you know, the typical sort of Ivy League, Oxford, hired for being a lesbian, and then they pretend that she's the smartest person in the room because she's a lesbian. And if she weren't, then she probably wouldn't have been hired if she had been a straight person, probably wouldn't have been hired in the first place. Certainly wouldn't have paid her $30 million a year for a show that's twice as much as, like Stephen Colbert was making, for example. And just amazing stuff. And everything she says is a fascist lie, probably a cross-dressing, fascist cross-dressing lie. Amazing stuff. Yeah, and he should be hired by MS-13 because that would prove Barry Weiss's point for her, that you guys are a left-wing cabal in cahoots with one another. And they told me to politicize a piece. No, they told you to provide balance to a piece that you are doing. And then he said, I will not politicize, self-righteous, pulling up his fancy pants and, yeah, I will not politicize this piece. They're trying to keep you from producing a political piece by offering the other side, the other perspective. And that, he concludes, is when the journalism was politicized. Offering both sides is not politicizing. It's the opposite of politicizing. But there it is. Scott Pelley chewed out his boss in a public meeting. He got fired. And now the entirety of the news media is going to self-immolate in Columbus Circle, which would be hilarious. And I think CNN could get a live shot of that from their offices.
2: He could have undermined the messaging so much that he can actually control exactly what people think. And that is our job.
3: Yeah.

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0: Ah, yes. Also, the Democrats committing fraud, stealing billions. That's coming up as well. And they're good with that because they're criminals. Let's go to the phones. Let's go to Jay, calling from Frederick, Maryland. Jay Mobile, you're on the Chris Plant Show.
1: Hey, I just wanted to comment on the Scott Pelley firing and say CBS is a bit to blame for this because they kind of set the precedent with Stephen Colbert the past year and allowing him to go on air every night and make comments about his employer and criticize them and mouth off.
0: That's a good point. Yeah, and he's supposed to be entertainment, a comedy show, right?
1: Supposedly.
0: Yeah. And what happened there? What happened, Jay?
1: He's gone.
0: Yeah, well, everything they do is political, and it's always the same politics. That's the amazing thing about it.

0: Hey, our home insurance went up again.
1: Again? Didn't it go up last year, too?
0: Yep.
1: Why haven't we looked at this?
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9: My name is Erica, and my son, Kaysen, is a patient at Shriners Children. My oldest called me and said, Kaysen got burnt. I said, how bad is it? He wouldn't answer me. Before we could see Kaysen, the trauma doctor came in and said, he needs to go to Shriners.
10: To survive a burn injury and to return to life unafraid and full of joy and be who you're supposed to be is what we strive to deliver to our patients. 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He's riding his dirt bike, doing all of the things that you would want him to do. I can't think of another system that has the impact on pediatric patients that Shriners Children's does.
11: I wouldn't do anything else.
12: We're just so thankful that Kaysen is still here because things can change in the blink of an eye.
9: Go online right now to loveshriners.org.
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0: Hey, today the Democrats should be celebrating today. They should be having a party. The weather is pretty nice around here. They're going to have backyard barbecues and stuff. Because today is the anniversary of the communists in China massacring all those thousands of people at Tiananmen Square in 1989. That was June 4th, 1989. And Marco Rubio, our Secretary of State, he's talking about it. The Democrats are really with the Maoists in this. They like the massacre. They think killing all those people is a good thing because the left is a murderous, violent, criminal lot. And now the left has taken over the Democrat Party in the United States. So they could be having backyard barbecues. If you see celebrations going on in your neighborhood and you live around a lot of liberals, it's possible that they'd be celebrating the anniversary of the massacre at Tiananmen Square by the communist authoritarian regime, while the Democrats complain that everything here is slavery, forgetting that they are slavery and kept slavery and fought a war to keep slavery. But never mind that. And every Republican member of Congress should bring that up every time they're talking to a Democrat about these things, as they go around calling everybody Hitler and fascist and Nazi. And then they elect the guy with the Nazi death squad tattoo on his chest from the death camps that the Nazis ran, that the Socialist Workers Party of Adolf Hitler ran. Back to Tiananmen Square for a moment. U.S. Secretary of State Marco Rubio marked the anniversary of the Tiananmen Square crackdown. Newsweek calls it a crackdown, not a massacre. They want to use gentle language, as gentle as possible. On Wednesday, saying Chinese censorship cannot erase the memory of the protesters killed when troops moved against demonstrators in Beijing on June 4th, 1989. Pretty amazing people. While China continues to censor discussion of Tiananmen Square and suppress public commemorations, the anniversary remains a focal point for criticism of the country's human rights record. How about the how many millions of Uyghurs do they have in slavery today? The Democrats love to pretend that they weren't the party of slavery when they complain about the United States, but they are always complaining about the racists that were always Democrats, and pay no attention to any of that. But in China, they don't allow public commemorations. So I would think that Democrats, probably in my neighborhood in D.C., will be celebrating Tiananmen Square. Isn't that amazing? Remember they made that statue of like a white kind of papier-mâché version of the Statue of Liberty in New York City. And they brought that into Tiananmen Square, and then the communists came in with the People's Liberation Army and gunned them down and brought tanks in to run everybody over and crush them and kill them. And the ridiculous people at Newsweek, they say, well, they might have killed 1,000 people. Thousands were not 1,000. Thousands were killed. And the anniversary is today. So tens of thousands of students, this is Newsweek magazine today, tens of thousands of students, workers, as I say workers because they use the communist lexicon, and other demonstrators, because students and workers are demonstrators, and other demonstrators gathered in and around Tiananmen Square in the spring of 1989, calling for political reform, greater freedoms, and action against corruption. Sounds like the Democrat Party, doesn't it? That's what we need: reform, greater freedoms, action against corruption. Pretty appalling stuff. So there it is, the communists kill because that's what they do. Massacre their own people by the millions in China, by the tens of millions in China. And there is not a news media organization in the country that's going to make mention of this today, I have no doubt. But there it is. So they've got that going, and they want to fight. They want to fight corruption. The Chinese, they wanted because communism is corrupt, and we know that, right? Also today is also the anniversary, interestingly perhaps, of the Battle of Midway in World War II, the turning point of the naval war in the Pacific and against Japan. We gave them a good whooping at the Battle of Midway, big naval battle, huge, massive naval battle. And it was just 6 months after they attacked us at Pearl Harbor, and we had a massive naval force out there midway in the Pacific, and we put a whooping on them, put a beating on them, a very serious beating. So the Battle of Midway, great stuff, was 84 years ago, and this is the anniversary of the Battle of Midway. the 37th anniversary of the massacre by communists at Tiananmen Square in communist China, which is run by communists. So we've got that going. Gotta remember these things, because otherwise we'll forget them, won't we? And I gotta tell you, the ridiculous story at CBS is embarrassing. And again, I grew up in a CBS News household. From my youngest conscious days, I was watching my mother on a CBS station in Milwaukee doing her TV show from the time I was 2 years old and 3 years old and 4 years old. And when she wrapped up her TV show, I watched her father, my grandfather, on the same WISN, same CBS TV station in Milwaukee as a kid. And then my mother remarried when I was 5 years old. My father had died when I was 5 months old. And my mother remarried when I was 5 years old. We moved back to New York. And stepfather, who had been a reporter at the CBS station in Milwaukee, became a CBS network news reporter, which she remained for 52 years as a network CBS news reporter. And so I kind of grew up in and around that CBS news thing. You know, Walter Cronkite over to the house for a backyard barbecue, summer of 68 and all that stuff, before the Democrats burned the city of Chicago and the riots, which they blamed the police for. They still call them police riots. No, they were Democrat riots. But I see all this stuff taking place at CBS, and I was raised with a different tradition, a tradition where journalism was supposed to be verifiably true and provably true, and you should be a truth teller, a truth seeker, a fact checker, and all that good stuff. But at CBS, they pay this guy $5 million a year to be a puffy-chested, arrogant, smug Democrat who says if you want to have a balanced story that you're trying to politicize the story by trying to depoliticize the story. And then you know that when Rachel Maddow rushes to your defense, maybe the most left-wing corporate media figure alive today, a radical and extremist. There are a lot of them, I suppose, but she's just the highest paid left-wing extremist, $25 million a year. And she's saying, oh, yeah, Scott Pelley should have a show on MS-13. And she's right. He should. And then he'd fit right in, and Barry Weiss, the new head of CBS, would be proven right again, proven correct again. Isn't that amazing stuff? But CBS News has become an embarrassment to itself. To itself and to the Democrat Party. But the Democrat Party is, of course, unembarrassable. Also, there's this story is wild. And you may have seen it yesterday. You may not have at the same time. But this is a pretty amazing one, I've got to say. The people at Fox News did a story on it of sorts. The judge who ordered President Trump's name, you know, he renamed the Kennedy Center. It's pretty funny, actually. Renamed the John F. Kennedy Center for the Performing Arts, the Donald Trump and John F. Kennedy Center for the Performing Arts, because it has been allowed to, you know, slip into disrepair, fall into seed. And he arranged to redo it and brought great people in like Rick Grinnell to take over the Kennedy Center and turn it into not just like a transgender cabaret. But listen to this. Then a Democrat judge stripped away, said, ordered the name Trump be taken off of the Trump Kennedy Center. And he's a Democrat judge, of course. Now, here's the Fox News story on this item is quite remarkable, actually. The judge who ordered Trump's name to be stripped from the Kennedy Center, it's the Trump Kennedy Center, thank you, married his wife in a ceremony officiated by Merrick Garland. Merrick Garland, you mean the Democrat Attorney General? And the judge had the Attorney General guy preside over the, there was no religious ceremony. It was just a Democrat ceremony, and everybody was cross-dressing, I think. I just made up the cross-dressing part. But the judge who ordered Trump's name be stripped off the Kennedy Center married his wife in a ceremony officiated by Democrat activist Attorney General corrupt Merrick Garland. That wife, who he married in the ceremony presided over by Merrick Garland, Amy Jeffress, not Jeffries, but Jeffress, represented Lisa Page, during the FBI texting scandal. Well, wait a minute. Isn't she the one that was getting boinked in the Xerox room by a creepy boy who could smell the Trump supporters at the Walmart, right? So the wife was the lawyer that, I bet she did it pro bono, too. That's not an obscene reference. Lisa Page, who was one of the corrupt anti-Trump FBI people, and listen, because the wife also of the judge also helped the January 6th committee. She volunteered to go work the January 6th committee, and she represented Lisa Page, the corrupt former FBI person, and now serves as Joe Biden's personal attorney. Hey, I wonder if this is a Democrat Party cabal. Her former law firm, listen to this now, represented E. Jean Carroll in her lawsuit against Donald Trump. Yeah, I wonder if this is an anti-Trump cabal. This is like Tiananmen Square all over again. President Trump says Judge Christopher Cooper has, quote, a total conflict of interests, end quote, and asserts that he can't be treated fairly by Cooper's court. And I think that that is probably a generous depiction of what we're talking about here, because this is pretty remarkable stuff. So you get these Democrats, lifelong political activist Democrats. They're sleeping with other political active Democrats. They get married by political active Democrats. They cheat on their spouses with other political active Democrats. They're all skanks, you know. So we got that remarkable stuff. And that will be reported by nobody. Certainly Rachel Maddow will never talk about that, nor will her entire filthy, corrupt network. 60 Minutes will never do that story, because that's not the business they're in. Isn't that remarkable? And by the way, speaking of Democrats again, in California, they still haven't figured out their elections. They don't know how to count votes. They don't know how to hold elections. They used to know how to hold elections, but the left, the real left, took over, and now elections in California, because this is what the left does, they bring the third world with them wherever they go, and they still can't tell you who won the primary for the mayoral contest in Los Angeles, California, our second most populous city in the country, and also the state of California, our most populous state, and the governor's race. They're still counting, and they're going to count and count and count until the Democrats win. I think that's the actual goal here. Just isn't that amazing? Yes, sir. But I'm going to update you on that, because that's something to see also. It really is. A great friend of mine, a world-class journalist, just sent me a fun item here. Tim just sent me, and it's from victimsofcommunism.org. There's a great museum in Washington, D.C., the Victims of Communism, and there are many. It should be the size of South Dakota, this museum. But here it is from them. They put out a statement today. 2026 Tiananmen Square Massacre Candlelight Vigil. That's right. Every year, the Victims of Communism, a great organization, commemorates what happened on June 4th, 1989, when the Chinese Communist Party crushed a massive pro-democracy movement by sending tanks into Tiananmen Square to roll right over people and crush them. Beijing has since erased all mention of June 4th from its history, just like the Democrats do with their slavery and their plantations and the bullwhips and the rape and the Democrat Party. Now they've moved on to pedophilia, and they're all pedophiles, and therefore they call everybody else pedophiles. And as they note here, we still do not know the death toll. Well, Newsweek said it was about 1,000 people. My understanding is that 10,000 would be a much better operating number, that were massacred by the communists on that day in Beijing. It's Beijing. Don't call it Peking, because that's a duck dish. It's a delicious duck dish, too. Now that I mention it, as a matter of fact, maybe we'll go out later for a Peking duck. All right, let's go back to the telephones, Michael. Let's go to Mike calling from Gainesville, Virginia. Michael, you're on the Chris Plant Show.
1: Hey, good morning, Chris. Good to talk to you.
0: Hey, welcome.
1: You know, this whole discussion about Scott Pelley and CBS and whether he was lying or whether they were making him lie and telling him he had to say things he thought were inaccurate reminds me of Network, the movie where Howard Beale is being read the Riot Act by Arthur Jensen in the boardroom. And he basically is telling him the world is about corporations, not countries and nationality. And Howard Beale says, well, why do you want me to fix this? Why must I atone? He says, because you're on television, dummy. That's literally the line. That because you're in mass media, you're expected to do whatever we tell you to do, not go off on your own tangent about what might be true. So it's about fighting about the liar. Who gets to be the liar on what silo of lies? And if you can't lie on our silo, you can go work on some other silo.
0: That is great. That is, I haven't watched Network in ages, the old Paddy Chayefsky book that became the big, huge hit movie, and I'm mad as hell, and I'm not going to take it anymore, and had people all over America screaming, I'm mad as hell, and I'm not going to take it anymore, and fun stuff, and you're right, and it's corporations, there are no countries, it's corporations, and it was ahead of its time, wasn't it, that whole thing? Great stuff. Yeah,
1: it was way ahead of its time. But, you know, people like Mike DeLib think you lie all day on the radio. And
0: right.
1: We think people like Rachel Maddow lie all day on her one-day show on Mondays. It's amazing. You know, when I first saw Rachel Maddow come on television with Keith Olkermann back on MSNBC in the early days for her, I thought she was sort of a straight shooter. She was very good with statistics. And she didn't seem to have a bias that was crazy. But she certainly went down the crazy road quickly for the money.
0: Yeah, well, you know, they give you $30 million a year to do propaganda for the Democrat Party. A lot of people are going to do propaganda for the Democrat Party. And it is like Howard Beale and the corporate takeovers of the networks. And they didn't become less corrupt, let's say. Extraordinary stuff. And then you try to nudge CBS back a bit, and they're to the ramparts with muskets. They're going to have suicide vests and gas cans soon. Extraordinary stuff. Great contribution, Michael. Thank you.

0: All right, great deal of madness to get to still. But first, let's go to the telephones and talk to the great American people. Let's go to Rich, who is calling from the always entertaining Seattle, Washington. Rich, you're on the Chris Plank Show. Hey, buddy. How are you?
1: Hey, Chris. Originally from Chicago, and I was recently at the Nixon Library in Yorba Linda. You know, it's amazing how Nixon got railroaded with Watergate, number one. But when I was looking at a broadcast, I think it was Roger Mudd reading the election results, and he actually took his glasses off and gave a double take when he had to announce that Nixon won Illinois. I mean, this stuff has been going on a long time. And, you know, Nixon got the election stolen from him by Kennedy because, you know, Mayor Daley found the trunkload of ballots in Chicago. So,
0: old man Kennedy, Joe Kennedy Sr., John F. Kennedy's father, famously was buying the election in Illinois and in West Virginia. And they, at the last minute, campaign wanted more money. And he said, I'm not buying a landslide here. And that's just fine. They bought it. They paid for it. It was corrupt, and it's not mentioned in college classrooms.
1: But the thing is that Roger Mudd took his glass. I mean, it was obvious. He like did a double take. He was amazed that Nixon won Illinois. Uh-huh. You know, and that was 1968. So just imagine what's going on now.
0: Yeah, so just imagine what's going on now is right. Yeah, and you're in Seattle. They got a big statue to Vladimir Lenin in Seattle, don't they?
1: Oh, yeah.
0: It's like 9 feet tall. It's bronze.

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1: President Trump plans to start cutting jobs from the Office of National Intelligence. The Wall Street Journal reports incoming acting director of the DNI, Bill Pulte, was told by Trump to start the process of cutting employees from the office. Trump said the firings would be part of a shakeup to the U.S. intelligence community. Pulte was tapped to replace outgoing DNI Tulsi Gabbard on a temporary basis, according to President Trump. Democrat Javier Becerra will advance to the November election for California governor.
2: As your governor, I am ready to lead the fight to uphold California's promise.
1: Thousands of votes are still being counted as Republican Steve Hilton and Democrat Tom Steyer jockey for the second spot on the ballot. Meanwhile, Los Angeles Mayor Karen Bass will advance to the fall ballot with Spencer Pratt and Nithya Raman, both hoping to join her. The vote counting in California will continue for days as mail-in ballots postmarked on or before Election Day can still be counted. U.S. Central Command says U.S. forces have intercepted Iranian missiles fired at Kuwait and Bahrain. CENTCOM said Friday that seven ballistic missiles were shot down over the Persian Gulf. The United States can't rely on a papal blessing for the World Cup. Speaking to reporters aboard his flight to Madrid, the Chicago-born Pope Leo said he will certainly support the U.S. as it prepares to compete in the World Cup. Leo says he doesn't know how many games he'll be able to see, but he'll try his best. Graham Plattner is denying allegations from ex-girlfriends that he was physically abusive. More from Mark Mayfield.
3: The New York Times interviewed several women who recounted various episodes with the embattled Maine Democratic Senate hopeful. One said Plattner twisted her arm and shoved her into a bedroom, while another claimed the combat vet fantasized about killing people he considered a threat and said he would rape home intruders. In an interview with MS Now, Plattner denied all allegations of physical abuse
1: and has acknowledged his struggles with PTSD and drinking following combat duty in Iraq and Afghanistan. I'm Lisa Carton.
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1: The World Cup is about to come to Los Angeles, and so are the scammers. Tammy Trujillo has details.
7: The LA County Sheriff's Department's out with a warning about cyber criminals creating fake FIFA websites and social media ads that look a lot like legitimate ticketing and checkout pages. Those sites, though, are trying to steal login credentials, personal information, and credit card numbers. The department says to make sure you're actually buying World Cup tickets or souvenirs, you should go directly to the official FIFA website by typing FIFA.com in your browser and not get there through any links you find in ads, social media posts, emails, or text messages.
1: With concerns over the slow vote in California and word Friday that federal investigators into election fraud are underway, we're learning more about some stolen ballots in Northern California. Jim Forbes reports.
8: NBC Bay Area says 29 ballots were found dumped outside of a grocery store in Santa Clara County Monday. Then postal inspectors took them to be counted in San Jose.
9: They were all still sealed inside the return envelopes, so we were able to signature check them, verify that they were valid, and then we did count them.
8: Matt Morales is the Santa Clara County Registrar of Voters. Inspectors say they believe the thieves were looking for valuables to steal, which is why the ballots were dumped.
1: Russia's space agency is pausing repairs on the International Space Station. Rob Martier tells us why.
10: They need to review procedures to fix cracks and leaks. A NASA spokeswoman says that structural repair efforts are being put on hold while engineers gather more measurements and other data. Cracks and leaks have been a growing concern inside the Russian-made service module, which launched into space back in 2000. Other astronauts who have been using a return capsule as a potential safe haven have been allowed to resume normal operations.
1: Over 1,000 people are reportedly being invited to the wedding of Taylor Swift and Travis Kelce. TMZ says the celebrity couple will be taking their vows at Madison Square Garden in New York City and that it's scheduled for July 3rd. I'm Lisa Carton.
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0: This is The Pet Show with America's favorite pet expert, Warren Eckstein. Warren's the author of How to Get Your Dog to Do What You Want, How to Get Your Cat to Do What You Want, and he's here to answer all your pet and animal questions. Now, say hello to Warren Eckstein.
1: Hello, everyone, and welcome once again to The Pet Show. Is your Basset acting bashful? Do your felines have you totally frantic? Are you being totally controlled by your Chihuahua? So even have to ask that. Living with two Chihuahua blendeds, they own me. You know, you would think behaviorist trainer, they own me. My Chihuahuas own me, and you know what? I'm okay with that. Anyway, welcome to the Pet Show. If you love your dogs and adore your cats, I'm assuming you do. Otherwise, why would you be listening to the Pet Show? And you really, I mean, truly want to understand their behavior, kind of like they understand yours, or even a little bit better. If you want to find out why your dogs and cats do the things they do that may be confusing to you, you know what to do by now, right? Stay tuned, because once again, right here, right now, it is time for the Pet Show. That's right, America and Canada's first and only real pet psychology, pet training, pet behavior, pet lifestyle, pet problem. You got it. That's what we do on the Pet Show. We help you resolve any issues that you may have or any questions you may be having with your dogs or cats. Hello, everyone. I'm Warren Eckstein. This is the Pet Show. I forgot the name for a second. If you have questions about your dog or cat's behavior, they're jumping, they're humping, they're digging, they're scratching, they're waking you up. They look at the litter box and say, pee in there yourself. You get the idea, right? We will help you resolve any issues that you may be having with your dogs and your cats. But as I said, a whole lot more likely any issues that your dogs or cats have with you. Because let's face it, it's not easy living with us, those of us that do in fact walk upright. Busy show today, some great phone calls that came in during the week, some great emails. Again, you know now I record the show, so you can call me 24 hours, 7 days a week. If you have a question, want to share a comment, just leave a message and we'll answer you on the show or maybe in, online. So write this number down if you want to leave a message and call 877-725-8255. 877-725-8255. Or if you prefer, you can shoot me a question. Just go to my website, thepetshow.com. And when you go there, you'll see it pop up. Ask Warren, ask away, whatever your question may be, keep it to pets, okay? And I'll try to resolve your issues, try to answer some here on the show, or try to answer some personally as well. We got a busy show, as I said, a lot of emails, some great phone calls. I want to share a lot of short subjects with you today, get a lot of information out there, get a lot of questions from people. Why does my dog do this? Why does my cat do this? And basically, it's really, from my perspective, it's easy to answer, but it really helps people understand their dogs and their cats a whole lot better. So let me tell you what I have planned for today's show, okay? Listen to me carefully. So your dog is licking his lips. Maybe your dog is yawning, turning away from you. His ears are pinned back. His tail's tucked between his legs. Maybe he's even grinning at you. What does it all mean? What does it all mean? You know, some of the most interesting questions I receive in my explanations coming up on the show. A lot of people don't realize that our dogs talk through their body. And understanding what they're doing when they turn away, some people say, my dog is growling at me, when in fact the dog is just grinning or maybe actually smiling at you. So we're going to take a look if you have one of those dogs who's yawning or turning away from you, who tail tucks in occasionally, smiles. We're going to take a look and resolve those issues for you coming up on this show. I love these because they're really kind of short and I can get to the point. Also coming up, hey, we love our cats. No doubt about it. But hear me out. Are we boring? I know what you're saying. Warren, I give them everything they want, the best food, the best veterinary care. Do you? What your cats really need is more than catnip, and it's absolutely free. So coming up, we're going to take a look at what you can do to increase your cat's life, his lifestyle, make it a whole lot better. You may think it's perfect, but it can even be better than it is. Also coming up, had an interesting question. They always start the same way. Hey, Warren, why does my dog always lay on my clothes? Why does my cat always sleep on my pillow? What the heck is that all about? Can dogs have bad days just like people? You know, when I was studying in Europe, I got into more arguments, almost black eye situations, where I'd be fighting with these behaviorists, you know, I was, what, 22, 23 maybe, and I would fight with these behaviorists that have been studying on for years, and I say, you know what, I don't see it that way. I see it a different way. I think that, you know, if you think your dog has to be perfect every single day, and then you have no idea what animal behavior is all about. Nothing is perfect every single day. So, do dogs have bad days? We are going to take a look at that as well. As I said, you can always leave me a message 24/7 at 877-725-8255. So, here's the deal. I got a question this week. Another Hey Warren question. Why does my dog stare at me when I'm eating? You know, you can sit down, have yourself a peanut butter sandwich, whatever kind, but your dog comes over and he stares at you. By the way, if you're eating peanut butter, don't give any of that diet peanut butter to your dog, that low sugar that contains other things that might be dangerous, just like chewing gum, xylitol, so don't use that as well. Anyway, it's kind of interesting. Why does my dog stare at me when I'm eating? I know what you're thinking. You're thinking maybe he wants my food, maybe he wants a treat, maybe he wants a share. Well, that's a possibility. I would not deny that. But listen to me carefully. I might have a different take. You know, studying animal behavior, you got to study wild animals as well. And I wrote this down this week, so I'm going to share it with you. One of the most heartwarming answers is that they are looking out for you. In a pack dynamic, and dogs originally, many, many years ago, came from packs. I don't believe in a pack mentality now, but certain instincts are there. Members often watch each other.

In the wild, when there's a group of animals, and even wild dogs, you know, I've worked with packs of feral dogs, and they go back to a lot of instinctive behavior. When one of the dogs is in the process of pooping, for example, the other dogs may look around. First of all, the dog will circle before he poops. Number one, they know the magnetic field. But even more important than that is they want to make sure they're safe, so they get the wind direction. But very often in a group of dogs, when they're eating, or if one is eating or one is pooping, the other ones will watch carefully and kind, we're part of them. To our dogs, we are their whole life. So it's not unusual that if your dog is staring at you, yeah, I guess he might want a piece of that graham cracker. I get it. But also look at it from his perspective as well. Instinctively, your dog does everything he possibly can to protect you. That includes protecting you while you're eating as well. So there's another response to everything. I remember literally getting into some, maybe we had a beer or two, but getting into a couple of arguments, because I'm kind of weird that way. And even when I was a kid, I always tried to look at animal behavior from the animal's perspective. You know, that's why I have these T-shirts that said, "None of my friends walk upright." By the way, they're available at Hugs and Kisses Animal, animalfund.org. It's because I really believe that there's so much more to understanding our dog's behavior. And I'm fascinated every day. You know, you would think I'd be doing this, what, 50-some-odd years? I watch Molly and Willie, my two rescues, every day. And every day I learn something new. Something new about the interaction with each other. Something new about their behavior. So I always suggest, if you want to be the best pet guardian you can be, watch your pet's behavior. As I said, plenty of time. We got lots of great questions coming up. I got someone who adopted a Bernese Mountain Dog. The dog was abused, doesn't know how to deal with it. I got someone who's got a dog that's coughing all the time, a rat terrier. We're going to take a look at that. And also, I got some interesting phone calls. A couple of them are long, so I may cut them a little bit short. But we have an interesting call coming in, by the way. We had a call come in this week from someone who has a large family, and I'm not going to play the whole call. I'll play part of it, and they need to find a home for one of the family members' dogs, the mom's dementia, whatever. I'll talk about that and talk about what you can do. Anyway, the phone number, write it down, because you're going to want to call me. You know, your dog's going to pee, he's going to jump on you, he's going to do something, and you're going to say, "Hey, Warren, what do I do?" Write this number down. You can always leave me a message, 877-725-8255, or just shoot me a question. Go to thepetshow.com. Don't forget thepetshow.com. And when you're there, all you need to do is click on Ask Warren. And when you do, I promise I will try to get back to you. Anyway, let me take a quick break here and get back to some calls and answer some questions. And we'll talk about how you can be your dog's safe place. Am I pro-dog? More than pro-people? Maybe I am. Who knows? Anyway, every single day, every single week, every single month, I am inundated with groups that need help. Where do they go? These are not groups that have public relations people. These are not groups that have promoters. These are not groups that, they're all volunteers, and whatever they do comes out of their own pockets usually, or they raise $50 at a bake sale to spay and neuter an animal. You know, one of the prerequisites for me to donate to these groups is they have to be a totally nonprofit, and everyone has to be a volunteer. And so we've been getting so many letters, and what breaks my heart, makes me feel good, is that you people are donating. What breaks my heart is that there's never enough to get to all these groups that want help. So, let me explain Hugs and Kisses Animal Fund to you. First of all, it's mine. It's a 501c3 nonprofit, so every dollar you donate is tax deductible. That's important. And when you donate to Hugs and Kisses Animal Fund, you're donating to literally hundreds and hundreds and hundreds of small groups all across America. 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They do fine work, great for them. But the small mom and pop groups that do the majority, these are the groups that go into the shelters and rescue the dog on death row and give them a foster. These are the groups that really deserve your dollars. And that's the question. Warren, who deserves my dollars? Well, if you want to make sure that money, 100% of it goes directly to them, here's what you need to do. 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Again, this is my own 501c3, hugsandkissesanimalfund.org. 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Donate what you can. Don't think someone else is going to do it, because as soon as the money comes in, I send it out. We want to be poor. I don't want to keep money in the bank. I want to get the money out to these groups as fast as possible. 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I love going there and finding checks. So you go to the website, hugsandkissesanimalfund.org. You'll see

all the different ways you can donate. There's an address there where you can send it to. And pick up one of those T-shirts that says, "None of my friends woke up right." A lot of conversations when you walk your dog with that. Anyway, the animals are waiting. They thank you. I thank you. All these rescuers thank you. They need your help. Let's be the group, kind of like the United Way, to help these small mom and pops. I'm Warren Eckstein. This is The Pet Show.

0: Come on, Liam, let's go! Get open! Come on, go for it! Wake up! Wake up, Liam! Oh, come on, use your head! Gotta want it! Dominate!
1: There he goes again. Liam's dad yelling from the stands, trying to relive his glory days.
2: I know. We're just trying to have fun out here and play with our friends. Like, it's not that deep.
1: He seriously needs to get a grip.
2: Does he really think he's helping Liam play better?
1: I feel bad for Liam. I know he's embarrassed his dad ruins every game like this. I mean, I would be too.
2: Someone needs to tell him this isn't about him.
1: Yeah, stop trying to coach from the stands and just cheer.
2: That's what Liam wants.
1: That's what we all want.
3: 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This message presented by the OSSAA and the Oklahoma Interscholastic Athletic Administrators Association.
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Puppy Everywhere. We are back on the Pet Show. I'm Warren X. And you know, what I really enjoy doing, since we changed kind of the format of the show, I love getting emails, and I want to share this email with you. And it may actually take me two segments to respond to this email based on the fact that so many of my listeners have hearts as big as they can be and have done similar things. So listen carefully. This is from one of my listeners, Dennis. Hey, Warren. I adopted a Bernese Mountain Dog from a shelter. Bless you for doing that. I believe she was abused. She stays in our bedroom all day for her safe space. In our bedroom, where she will eat all of her food, she's very skittish, but she's really gentle and really loving. We're just trying to give her space and let her take her time to come out of her shell. To get her out, I have had to go behind her and make noise so she'll go out of the room and go outside to do her potty. Is there anything you would recommend to help her understand that she's safe? We only want to give her love. Any tips you have to help make her feel more comfortable? I know it's going to take time, but I would love to hear from you. Thank you. Thank you. Thank you for this. And so many of my listeners have gone through situations, including my own dogs. One of them is, they were both pretty abused. So anyway, Dennis, hear me out on this one. Number one, again, bless you for taking this dog in. Excuse me. I work with a lot of Bernese Mountain Dogs over the years. When they first started becoming popular, by the way, there's another breed very similar called the Greatest Swiss, which is like a Bernese Mountain Dog that got a haircut. Anyway, it's a rescue dog. I know you don't know a lot about its background. You believe she was abused. Well, if you believe she was abused, chances are that she was. There's lots of different types of abuse, though, here, Dennis. There's physical abuse, and there's emotional and psychological abuse. From what you're telling me, I don't see the physical abuse coming out, maybe a little bit, but I see a lot of psychological and emotional abuse, meaning that she probably was never had the opportunity to build up her confidence. This is a big dog. She needs to be confident. First of all, let me explain this. When you bring a rescue dog home, they need time to decompress. I know very often people compare to the dog they adopt now from the shelter and bless them for doing it to the dog they had. You can't do that. You have to give the dog time to decompress. How long does it take to decompress? I don't know. It depends, just like with people, it depends on dog to dog to dog. So the most important thing that you can do is spend time sitting on the floor with her and just having a conversation. The more she hears you, the more she starts feeling that there's no threat taking place here, the quicker she will start to come around and that confidence level will build up. Now, you got to go behind her to get her to go outside. What I would try to do, and you didn't say how many people were in the family, Dennis, but if there's more than one person in the family, I would kind of start maybe playing a little bit of monkey in the middle if you can. Just sit in the room and one person behind, one person in front. She feels comfortable with people behind and in front. Then maybe one person going outside of the door once she's feeling more comfortable going out there. It's going to take some time, but I got to point this out, and this is really, really important. Are there times we get frustrated? Are there times we're ready to give up? No. Let me tell you, when this burner, that's what we call him for short, when this Bernese Mountain Dog that you so gracefully adopted, once the dog realizes that, you know what, this is home, this is my safe place, the whole house, these people are my safe place. It took me a long time with my little guy, Willie, who weighs like 8 pounds. He was so abused. He was kicked and beaten and neglected. I've had him now 6 years, and there are still some times where I just look at him and say, you know, my heart breaks for what he went through. This dog, once he realizes that he has this home, once he realizes that he has 3 squares a day, once he realizes that nothing around him is anything but love, leaving a radio on talk stations, that's good for him too, so we can hear people talking. Using and just sitting down there and stroking him and grooming him and petting him, that's important. Use some high value treats, whatever that may be, to get him to go outside, whatever that treat is. In other words, the normal treats are fine, but something really high value to get him to go outside. It's going to take some time. You're absolutely right. But I am here for you, Dennis. This dog is going to turn out to be
You're Lassie. You're Benji. You're Boomer. You're Rin Tin Tin. Once that clicks in, that, you know what? This is home. Dennis and his family are incredible. My life is surrounded by people that love me, and therefore, I can gain that confidence. Also, once he starts gaining some confidence and feels a little bit better, you might want to try a little bass. You know, I'm not going to rush it. Let me come back. Let me do this. I'm going to take a break, and we're going to come back. I'm going to go a little bit further with Dennis and help him a little bit more, because I'm such a big fan of people like Dennis and most of my listeners that have rescued or adopted their dogs. But let me do this. Let me take a quick break here. Then we'll get back to resolving Dennis's problem. We got another problem from Lewis. We'll get to all your calls. Plus, I got some really interesting stuff to share with you. I'm Warren Eckstein. And yes, you are listening to The Pet Show.

0: Hey, Warren Eckstein here. You know, I receive hundreds of emails and texts weekly from animal lovers asking, Warren, who deserves my dollars? 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
11: My name is Erica. My son, Kaysen, is a patient at Shriners Children's. My oldest called me and said, Kaysen got burnt. I said, how bad is it? He wouldn't answer me. Before we could see Kaysen, the trauma doctor came in and said he needs to go to Shriners.
12: To survive a burn injury and to return to life unafraid and full of joy and be who you're supposed to be is what we strive to deliver to our patients. His injury was a big injury and I think a testament to the care that we provide. He's fully functional. He's riding his dirt bike, doing all of the things that you would want him to do. I can't think of another system that has the impact on pediatric patients that Shriners Children's does.
13: I wouldn't do anything else.
11: We're just so thankful that Kaysen is still here because things can change in the blink of an eye. Go online right now to loveshriners.org.

Before that last break, I was responding to one of my listeners, Dennis, who sent me an email. As you heard me say, he adopted a Bernese Mountain Dog from a shelter, and the dog obviously appears to abuse. And I gave him a whole bunch of advice of what to do, but I wanted to go a little bit further just to make sure he gets this dog to understand that he's going to be loved for the rest of his life. Number one, this is important. With his food dishes, try to feed him more than once a day. Food is love, and food helps build up confidence. Not more food. We don't want a chubby burner, but we want to feed him twice a day at least, and maybe start feeding him out of two bowls. And gradually start moving the bowls closer and closer to that back door so he associates that back door with something special. You heard me talk about a high-value treat. I'm not talking about your milk bone, which is fine if you want to use it, but you need something really high value that he loves that's going to be outside with someone else he knows waiting to give it to him. And also, this is important, and this is going to sound a little crazy to people, but over the years I've had the opportunity of working with a lot, literally thousands of abused dogs, and sometimes just sitting alongside of them and reading to them can make a big difference. My little guy Willie, when I first got him and he was horribly abused, I would sit down and literally read. I don't read a lot of books. If it has a hard cover, I don't know how to deal with it. But I literally read the Reader's Digest, large print edition, to Willie every single day. And he started coming out of it a little bit more and accepting the fact that when he heard voices, voices were a good thing. So reading a little bit to the dog is critical as well. Also, what you want to do is this. Once he starts getting a little more confident, once he starts building up that confidence a little bit, what I'd like to see you do is start some good, very, very positive basic training. 2 minutes at a time, 3 minutes at a time, also, and very positive. Again, not yet. Give him some time to decompress, like I said earlier. But once he decompresses, that's the approach that I would definitely recommend doing. And the reason I'm recommending training is that he probably never heard good boy, good boy, good boy. His whole life was probably based on the word no, no, no. So by doing some good positive training a little bit at a time, making it fun, again, once he decompresses a little bit more, he's going to be here. Good boy. What a good boy. You are unbelievable. The best dog ever. Once he starts hearing those positive rewards and those positive things from you, he'll start to change a little bit. Great, great email, Dennis. I love getting emails from you guys because it gives me the opportunity, even more so than phone calls, although I love the phone calls as well, it gives me the opportunity to really dive into in depth. And that's why I wanted to do this so much, because as I said, so many of my listeners have adopted dogs or rescued dogs, and sometimes they come with, I don't want to use the term baggage, but they come with background abuse, and they do come out of it. They do, but you got to take some time, and it does take some patience. Again, if you want to shoot me an email 24/7, all you need to do is go to my website, thepetshow.com. You can shoot me an email there. Now, I got a call. I'm not going to take it right now, but I am going to take it in a little bit. I got a call about a woman who had to be put into a nursing home, and her family doesn't want the dog. What is that all about? We're going to take a look at that coming up a little bit. But I want to do this right now. Of all the questions I get, so many people ask me, why does my dog do this? Why does my dog yawn? Why does my dog turn his head? Why? So I figured I'd put together a list. So let's have some fun with this. And as I said, I often get dog owners asking me to explain what it means when their dogs look or behave in a certain way. For example, licking their lips, yawning, ears pinned back, even their grin. Let's check a little bit at a time. What about lip licking or nose licking? You know the dog licking his lip, licking his nose. When no food is present, especially, what that, you know, food's there, it could mean, hey, give me some of that. I want to share some of that pasta with you, Pop. But generally, if it's not a food issue, when there's no food around and you notice your dog licking his lip or licking his nose, it could be an indication that the dog might be feeling a little uneasy. That's one of the signals they give, that licking of the nose and the mouth. Yawning. Now, some people say, if the dog is yawning, does that mean I'm boring the dog? Well, yeah, it's possible you're boring the dog. But outside of tiredness, when a dog yawns, basically it's a calming signal. So if your dog is feeling a little afraid or a little fearful, you may notice the dog yawning because that's his way of calming the situation down. Even at dog parks, very often when two dogs meet each other and there's a little bit of a conflict that's about to head on, what often happens is the dog will yawn to kind of diffuse the attention a little bit.
Now, what about the averted gaze or the head turn? Avoiding eye contact to appear non-threatening. You know, a lot of people say eye contact is important. I'm a firm believer that a lot of people overdo this eye contact thing. Yeah, if you stare into a dog's eye, that's fearful, something can happen. But if you kind of just gaze at the dog, it's a non-threatening situation, and I think they enjoy it. Now, let's say all of a sudden, you're taking your dog, you're hanging out with your dog, you're in the living room, but all of a sudden he starts sniffing the living room floor. He's been in there for how many years? What's he smelling new on the living room floor? Well, basically, it's what we call displacement behavior. There's something else bugging him. Something else is not right with him. So what he's going to do is change that by displacing that behavior and adding another behavior, which in some cases is just sniffing the ground. And scratching out of nowhere, again, that could be stress-related. I got some more of these. I'll try to get to some more of these in a little bit. Take a break in a minute. When we come back, I'm going to take some more phone calls. And I'm also going to talk about cats, because many cat owners don't realize that cats need a lot more than a litter box and a scratching post. They need a lot more than that. So we'll take a look at that again. The number, 877-725-8255, 877-725-8255. Or as I said, 24/7, go to my website, thepetshow.com. Shoot me an email there, and I'll try to answer it either on the show here, or if not, I'll try to answer it personally at the website. Let me do this. Let me take a quick break here. And when we come back, I got some more phone calls coming in. I want to talk about also that in some states now, you may be able to claim your dog as a dependent. Boy, too bad I didn't do that when I had 32 dogs years ago. I want to tell you about my friends at Delta. Can you imagine a dog, a cat, a horse, or any animal being tossed out of a car, abandoned by the people that loved him or so-called loved him? Can you imagine the dog or cat that gets lost and never finds his way home? What happens to them? They wind up in the woods. They wind up in the weeds. They wind up in the cities. They wind up in the streets. They wind up in the deserts. Most of them don't do too well because there's predators out there. There's disease out there. There's no water out there. There's no food out there. So very often they don't make it until they're found and rescued by Delta. Now, Delta is different. Delta is basically a sanctuary. What does that mean? They rescue these abandoned animals, these abused animals, these dogs, the cats and horses on their last legs. They bring them to their sanctuary. There's 24-hour veterinary care, and they spend the rest of their life at this incredible sanctuary with veterinary care, food, water, and most importantly, love. I'd like you to donate. If you can, go to their website, deltarescue.org. That's deltarescue.org. 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Well, if they wind up at Delta Rescue Sanctuary, they have a good shot of living a happy and loved life for the rest of theirs. I'm Warren Eckstein. 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

0: what I want to know. We are back on the pet show. So here's the deal. I live in Arizona now. By the way, it's 106 degrees as I talk to you guys. The bottom line is this. For years and years, I've been talking about dogs in cars. You know, for 20 years almost, I was the regular pet and animal authority on the Today Show. And I did a whole segment on this. And I remember contacting a Chevy dealership or the Chevy ownership in Detroit, and they sent me down a prototype car to show on the Today Show. Now, the prototype car had everything you needed for your dog. It had a built-in vacuum cleaner for the hair, a gyroscope water dish so when you're driving, the water doesn't spill. But most importantly, it had restraints, and that is critical. A lot of people think it's cute to drive around. I see it all the time, window open, dog on their lap. God forbid you have an accident. That dog, number one, is going to be killed perhaps by the airbag. You know, have you ever seen an airbag explode? Popping in the dog's face if he's on your lap. That's number one. Number two, it's also going to hurt you. Number three, if the dog's in the back and let's say he's not on your lap and he's not restrained in any way and you have an accident or have to jam on your brakes, the dog is like a projectile going 40 miles an hour right through that front windshield. And the horrible thing I see, and I see it a lot, hate to say it, is dogs riding in the back of pickup trucks that are untethered. Horrible. In my cars, I have doggy seatbelts and a carrier. I prefer a carrier. So in the back of my car, I have the carrier. Molly and Willie go in the carrier. They love it. The carrier is actually hooked up to my seatbelt, so it can't go anywhere. That's the safe way. So please, please, I know it's fun. I know it's cute. I know you want to enjoy it. That's important to remember. So if you're going to be using your dog and driving around with your car, make sure they're held back. And by the way, people think it's okay to let their dog stick their window, their face out of the car window. Let me tell you, speak to your veterinarian. See how many times a year they see dogs that have eye infections, all kinds of debris in their eye from sticking their head out. I was never a fan of it, but if you can get your dog to wear those, what are they called, doggles or goggles, whatever for your dog, I think that's a great idea. So I get the idea. I get it. You want to take your dog wherever you go, but do it safely, and that makes all the difference in the world. So, still coming up on today's show, tell you some more things your dog does, and we're going to talk about cats. You know, I said this last week. I get more questions about cats now than even dogs. And people don't understand that a lot of people think that cats are less demanding. You need to give them less attention. I say nonsense. So we're gonna take a break. When we come back, we're going to talk about why you should provide environmental enrichment for your cat. So that's part of it. Also coming up, we're going to take a look at why your dog, you ever notice your dog or your cat for that matter, just loves to lay on your pillow, on your clothes, especially your dirty clothes. We're going to take a look at why that happened as well. And we also got someone who is asking about what happens if no one wants a family member's dog. So we're going to take a look at that. Again, the phone number 877-725-8255, or check out the website. Besides being able to leave an email there, lots of great free info there as well, thepetshow.com. I'm Warren Eckstein. 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
6: 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As the pace of AI accelerates, CEOs are rethinking how their leadership teams operate, how decisions are made, and how organizations are structured. IBM's annual CEO study shows that adopting new tools is no longer enough. Leaders are actively redesigning decision-making structures, clarifying accountability, and reshaping the C-suite to drive greater business impact. The study found that 76% of organizations now have a chief AI officer, up from 26% a year ago, and nearly two-thirds of CEOs say they are comfortable using AI to help inform major strategic decisions. The study also showed that organizations with an AI-first leadership approach are scaling more AI initiatives than their peers. The message is clear. 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

0: every year is the year of the cat. You know, sometimes late in the evening, I listen to some of the phone calls and some of the questions you guys bring. So I got this call this week from Nancy. I'm not going to play her whole recording because it's pretty lengthy. My listeners love to talk. But Nancy, I'm going to respond to you. So let's hear from Nancy, and I'll tell you what it's all about. This is Nancy.
1: My name is Nancy, and my uncle, who's 88 years old, has a Yorkie. And the Yorkie must be at least 4 or 5 years old, but he's not able to take care of it any longer. We've asked around, we've done all the research, and because I listen to your show, and I have for years, because I live now in Port Charlotte, but I lived in Queens, New York, so I'm very familiar with you, Warren. And I thought during the week and everything, after listening to his problems, I said, I'm going to call Warren and see what we could do about this Yorkie.
0: Nancy, let me respond to you, and it's a great question. I know it's a long question, but let me respond and get to the bottom line here, because a lot of people in this situation. What happens if someone in your family either crosses over or becomes to the point where they can no longer take care of their dog or take care of their cat, whatever the pet may be? I have a living trust for my pets. If the time comes when I'm incapacitated, some people already think I am, there's a whole thing that's taken care of. Now, you're not in that situation. He's already at the point where he can't take care of them. I cannot believe that this is a Yorkie and no one in the family is willing to take the dog or at least foster the dog till a permanent home can be found. That would be my recommendation. Until you find that perfect home, that's what you should be doing. Now, there are people out there that you can work with. For example, there's Yorkie Rescue. Every purebred breed has their own rescue. You want to Google Yorkie Rescue. As a matter of fact, be careful doing that. I'd rather you do this. Go to the American Kennel Club, AKC.org. Not the biggest fan of the AKC sometimes, but anyway, they have a list of rescues for all the different breeds. Go to the National Club. They will guide you to maybe some local fosters or local groups that specifically work with Yorkies. But this being the bottom line, number one, a living trust. I'm no kid anymore, and neither is my wife. So we've decided a while back that if something were to happen to me or something were to happen to Denise or both of us and one of us, we have other people that will take care of our dogs. In fact, in the living trust, they'll be well off taking care of my dogs, and the dogs already know the people that I've decided. So my heart breaks for you, Nancy. I know, I mean, this guy is 88 years old. God bless him. I'm sure he has an incredible relationship with his little Yorkie. He can't take care of it anymore. A couple of things you may want to consider. If he's not going into a home and he's staying in his home, maybe getting a pet caretaker to come in and take care of the pet and socialize with the pet, that might be another alternative. But my heart goes out to you, Nancy. I know you've been listening for a long time. Hello, Queens, New York. Although I did lose my New York accent. Keep me posted, Nancy, and I'll stay with you. And it's a big thing. And I hear this all the time in so many dogs. I'll give you a prime example. A couple of years ago, I was doing a live remote broadcast from Ventura County Rescue Humane Society in Ventura County, Oxnard, California. And while I was broadcasting, I see this people walking in this basset hound that had to be at least 15 years old. He could barely walk. And we approached him. They said, well, his owner just can't take care of him anymore. He's too old. We're the son and the daughter-in-law, and we're going to take the dog to the shelter. This dog had no shot of finding a home. Here we have a 14-year-old or a 13-year-old basset hound, half blind, half deaf. And his final days are going to be spent on a cold concrete floor. What the hell is that all about? Make plans. Bottom line is, we adopted that dog. A friend of mine adopted that dog, founded a home, and he lived out his life knowing how much he was loved. So please take it from me. If you live with a dog or live with a cat, maybe you're a senior. I've had a lot of people, you know, I do a lot of work with veterans. As a veteran myself, and sometimes they know that you know, the dog has done incredible work with their PTSD, but they know that and admit that, you know what, they don't know how much time they have, so what they do is they try to make that transition as easy as possible. Not a fun topic, not a great story, but listen, I don't know about you guys, but to me, my dogs and cats over the years, my pigs, they were part of my family. And they're my children. I have no children. So to me, these are my children. I know that may sound eccentric to some people. So if, God forbid, something were to happen, I would want to make sure that these guys were loved and taken care of, not just put in a foster home, but people that love them and take care of them. Something you may want to check out. By the way, there are hospice situations for dogs as well, something you may want to take into consideration. All right, here's the deal. If you want to send me an email or give me a call like Nancy did, simply 877-725-8255. 877-725-8255. That is the way to get through. Or if you want to send me an email, and I love getting the emails, as I said, it gives me time to go into a lot more detail. You can shoot me an email 24/7. 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You'll see my smiling face. Don't let that scare you. Click on Ask Warren. 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I'm Warren Eckstein. 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
1: 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That's okdhslive.org. It's a snap, Oklahoma.
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4: President Trump plans to start cutting jobs from the Office of National Intelligence. The Wall Street Journal reports incoming acting director of the DNI, Bill Pulte, was told by Trump to start the process of cutting employees from the office. Trump said the firings would be part of a shakeup to the U.S. intelligence community. Pulte was tapped to replace outgoing DNI Tulsi Gabbard on a temporary basis, according to President Trump. Democrat Javier Becerra will advance to the November election for California governor.
5: As your governor, I am ready to lead the fight to uphold California's promise.
4: Thousands of votes are still being counted as Republican Steve Hilton and Democrat Tom Steyer jockey for the second spot on the ballot. Meanwhile, Los Angeles Mayor Karen Bass will advance to the fall ballot with Spencer Pratt and Nithya Raman, both hoping to join her. The vote counting in California will continue for days as mail-in ballots postmarked on or before Election Day can still be counted. U.S. Central Command says U.S. forces have intercepted Iranian missiles fired at Kuwait and Bahrain. CENTCOM said Friday that seven ballistic missiles were shot down over the Persian Gulf. The United States can't rely on a papal blessing for the World Cup. Speaking to reporters aboard his flight to Madrid, the Chicago-born Pope Leo said he will certainly support the U.S. as it prepares to compete in the World Cup. Leo says he doesn't know how many games he'll be able to see, but he'll try his best. Graham Plattner is denying allegations from ex-girlfriends that he was physically abusive. More from Mark Mayfield.
6: The New York Times interviewed several women who recounted various episodes with the embattled Maine Democratic Senate hopeful. One said Plattner twisted her arm and shoved her into a bedroom, while another claimed the combat vet fantasized about killing people he considered a threat and said he would rape home intruders. In an interview with MS Now, Plattner denied all allegations of physical abuse
4: and has acknowledged his struggles with PTSD and drinking following combat duty in Iraq and Afghanistan. I'm Lisa Carton.
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4: The World Cup is about to come to Los Angeles, and so are the scammers. Tammy Trujillo has details.
10: The LA County Sheriff's Department's out with a warning about cyber criminals creating fake FIFA websites and social media ads that look a lot like legitimate ticketing and checkout pages. Those sites, though, are trying to steal login credentials, personal information, and credit card numbers. The department says to make sure you're actually buying World Cup tickets or souvenirs, you should go directly to the official FIFA website by typing FIFA.com in your browser and not get there through any links you find in ads, social media posts, emails, or text messages.
4: With concerns over the slow vote in California and word Friday that federal investigators into election fraud are underway, we're learning more about some stolen ballots in Northern California. Jim Forbes reports.
11: NBC Bay Area says 29 ballots were found dumped outside of a grocery store in Santa Clara County Monday. Then postal inspectors took them to be counted in San Jose.
12: They were all still sealed inside the return envelopes, so we were able to signature check them, verify that they were valid, and then we did count them.
11: Matt Morales is the Santa Clara County Registrar of Voters. Inspectors say they believe the thieves were looking for valuables to steal, which is why the ballots were dumped.
4: Russia's space agency is pausing repairs on the International Space Station. Rob Martier tells us why.
13: They need to review procedures to fix cracks and leaks. A NASA spokeswoman says that structural repair efforts are being put on hold while engineers gather more measurements and other data. Cracks and leaks have been a growing concern inside the Russian-made service module, which launched into space back in 2000. Other astronauts who have been using a return capsule as a potential safe haven have been allowed to resume normal operations.
4: Over 1,000 people are reportedly being invited to the wedding of Taylor Swift and Travis Kelce. TMZ says the celebrity couple will be taking their vows at Madison Square Garden in New York City and that it's scheduled for July 3rd. I'm Lisa Carton.
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Maybe it is us that needs to be trained. We are back on the Pet Show. If you love your dogs and adore your cats, you have come to the right place. If you have a question or a comment or want to find out why your dog is humping or jumping or digging, why your cat woke you up in the middle of the night, peed on your pillow, scratched your favorite chair, why you call your dog at night when it's outside and it's like talking to the air. He looks at you and says, I'm not going anywhere. You get the idea, right? If you have questions about your dog or cat, that's what the Pet Show is all about. We've been talking together for over 50 years between here on the radio show or the Today Show or Regis and Kathy, even the Mickey Mouse Club. We help people resolve issues that they may be having. So coming up in this hour, we're going to take a look at this. We love our cats. Believe me, we love our cats. As a matter of fact, as I said, I get more cat questions out than dog questions. But in fact, are we boring our cats? I know you think you give them the best food, the best veterinary care, blah, blah, blah, blah, blah. I know what you're saying. You do everything you possibly can for your cat. But what your cat really needs, and it's more than catnip, folks, and it's absolutely free. So I want you to hear me out on this one, okay? I want to talk cats for a minute, then we'll get back to dogs. I got some great phone calls coming in. In fact, the next phone call I'm going to take is from Louise. I'll take it in a little bit. She has a cat that doesn't know how to play. We got to teach the cat to play. But anyway, let's talk about cats in general. It's so important for good cat guardians like you to provide environmental enrichment for your cat. Many pet owners don't realize that cats need socialization and stimulation. You know, very often, cats are characterized as independent, self-reliant. And some people actually choose to bring them into their home because they're considered less high maintenance than dogs. Less high maintenance than dogs. Hear me out. The truth is that cats do have these needs, and providing an environment that addresses these needs is critical. I would say that 80 to 85% of the cat issues I deal with, litter box issues, scratching issues, peeing on the bed issues, shy issues, aggression issues on cats are due to the fact that they don't have enough environmental things to keep them busy. Hear me out. Listen. Cats are nomadic by nature. Cats love changes within their environment. But it's dangerous to let cats outside nowadays, coyotes, diseases. So we keep them inside. But it's important to make sure that you make sure that they are happy and make sure they're motivated inside. Listen to me. Cats still have all the characteristics that allow them to live the feral lifestyle, undomesticated lifestyle. But there's a difference now. Their natural environment looks more like a home environment than an outdoor environment, and that's the way it should be. I recommend that cats be kept indoors. Again, I'm going to say the average lifespan of an outdoor cat is somewhere in the neighborhood of 3 to 5 years. Of an indoor cat, 14, 15 years. You make the choice. You have to address socialization and stimulation in the home. So what do I recommend? Listen, here's what I do. I have no cats at the moment, but I have as many as 35 at one time. Shh. The environment is critical. You may go out and spend $100 on a scratching post. You think the cat cares how much you spent on it? Go to the supermarket, bring home a cardboard box that had chicken in it, and the cat hit the lottery. Environment, changes within the environment, cardboard boxes, paper bags, grow organic plants, move toys around, move stuff around, rotate the toys. All of that is real critical, and I'm going to go over that in a little while with Louise as well. But a lot of people don't understand that cats, they just assume that cats are going to take care of themselves. No, they still need to be talked to. They still need to be cuddled. They still need to be loved. They still need to be taken care of. And the more time, I'm going to repeat the David Letterman story. You guys know I trained David Letterman story, one of my celeb clients, name dropper that I am. I remember doing a show. I did a show like 30, 40 times. I remember doing a show and he said, Warren, hear me out. You cannot train cats. I said, Dave, is it okay if the next time I come on, I bring my cat with me, my cat Mowdy, who in fact was a feral cat that decided to move in with me and never left my house? Next time I did Letterman, and this is right after I wrote the book, How to Get Your Cat to Do What You Want, I brought Mowdy on the set, leash and harness, sit and stay, come when called, walk on a leash and harness,
I thought Dave was going to pass out. The bottom line is cats are so smart they convince people that they can't be trained, so we leave them alone. But if you're living with a cat and you're having issues with your cat, the first thing you want to do is obviously make sure the cat is in good health. Once you've accomplished that and realized the cat's in good health, make the environment more. Rotate the toys. Follow all the things that I suggested. It can make a big difference for you. Lots of times, cats wind up at shelters because they're scratching or they're not using the litter box. And the majority of times, they're real easy fixes if you just take the time to figure it out. So that's important. So coming up, what we're going to do is we're going to take a look at why your cat loves to lie down, or your dog loves to lie down where you stay. But before I do that, I want to share this with you. You know, I don't get aggravated too easily. I do when it comes to animals. Be your dog's safe place. You are your dog's guardian and sanctuary. I buy that. When introducing a puppy or rescue to their new surroundings, be encouraging but sensitive to their fears. Now, some people over the years say this: you shouldn't comfort scared dogs. You shouldn't comfort scared dogs. It makes them more scared. Can I say BS on the air? I just did. But what they really, and that's a myth. It's a total myth that you shouldn't comfort scared dogs. They need reassurance from you. Offer calm, gentle support when they seek it, and they will come around. Remember, give the dog some time to adjust. You are your dog's safe place, and your dog should feel safer nowhere else than when they're around you. 877-725-8255, the phone number. Let me do this. Let me take a quick break, and we'll get back to some phone calls and some emails. Let me tell you guys why my Hugs and Kisses Animal Fund is so important and so critical for saving lives. What we do at the Hugs and Kisses Animal Fund is we search

0: mom and pop rescue groups that actually do the majority of animal rescue. Now, the big groups are out there. You see them on TV. You see them advertising in magazines. They do what they have to do, but they have fundraisers. They have marketing people. They have promotions people. They have a lot of salaried, hundreds of salaried employees. Here's where we differ. The groups that we donate to, when you donate your money to my Hugs and Kisses Animal Fund, any group that I am going to give money to, number one, must be made up 100% of volunteers. And because of that, they are so busy trying to save so many animals, they never have enough time to raise funds. That is exactly where you and I come together. It's kind of like the United Way for Animals. My Hugs and Kisses Animal Fund, which, by the way, is totally nonprofit, 501c3, everything you donate is tax deductible. That's where we come together. We can raise the money. I speak to thousands of people every week. We can raise the money, and as soon as that money comes in, I try to send it out. 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I don't want to have money in the bank. If there's one dog or cat suffering, I want to get that money out. So that's where I need your help. We raise the money so they can continue doing their life-saving work every day. Every dollar goes directly to aid the humane work. 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And I can only send them if you help me. 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I love going to the mailbox and seeing more checks than people needing money. 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By the way, when you're at the website, pick up one of those T-shirts that says, "None of my friends walk upright." That money goes to save the animals as well. I'm Warren Eckstein. 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

0: have family there. The great state of Ohio. So let's hear from Louise, and I'll respond. It's going to be a lengthy response because I want to make sure so many of my listeners have cats with similar situations. So let me respond to it. I put together a whole thing. That's why I love getting your email. So let's hear from Louise. Let's hear her question, then I'll respond to Louise.
1: Hi, Warren. This is Louise from Madison, Ohio. I have a either 2-year-old or 8-year-old cat. I'm not sure how old he is. And I want to know, what's the best way to play with him? When I first got him, he did a lot of playing. I've had him for 9 months, and he's really slowed down. When I started, I played with a toy. I'd switch toys like every 2 or 3 minutes. Now I'm down to, I'm going to play with one toy for 7 minutes and another toy for 7 minutes, and if you don't play, you don't play. I just want your suggestion on what's the best way to play with him. Even at his most active, he only liked 2 toys. Those are the only 2 he ever played with, and he's pretty bored with them after 9 months and still not interested in anything else. He was a forced surrender cat. Thank you very much. Bye.
0: What a great call, by the way, Louise, an amazing call. A lot of things. I'm going to spend my time here, but let me just start off by saying this. He was a turn-in. 4 cats were brought in together. So his idea of life, his idea of play is more with other cats than with people. So hear me out. I said that a lot today. Hear me out. The best way to get an adult cat to play is to tap into their natural hunting instincts with short, structured, prey-like play sessions using interactive toys. Prey-like play. Using interactive toys because they mimic prey. Adult cats respond most strongly to toys that move like real prey. Not just one, not just 2. You need several. Put them all down on the floor. Let him pick out the one he wants to play with. But here's a key. Let them win. Very often when we're playing with one of the toys and they bite at it, we pull it away and we play again. Let the cat catch and bite the toy regularly. It prevents frustration and increases engagement. So let the cat win. Same thing with dogs when you're playing a tug of war. And play at the right time. What do I mean by play at the right time? Cats are crepuscular. What does that mean? They're not nocturnal. What they are is they're most active at dawn and they're most active at dusk. That's when you should be playing with them, when their clock, their biological clock says this is the time to be up and at it. Now also, make sure that you keep the sessions really short, keep them fun, leave them wanting. Remember what your mother told you when you were dating? Leave them wanting. Adult cats aren't endurance athletes. So I don't know. You don't know how old the cat is. It could be 2 years old, could be 8 years old. So it might be slowing down because of age as well. Rotate the toys. Rotate the toys to prevent boredom. Cats lose interest in toys very rapidly if they're not changed. Now, if you have a really reluctant cat, you can use food as a motivator. Try some of the treat puzzles out there that are available for cats as well. Treat puzzle feeders, they're around. Match toy top to your cat's preferences. Now, what do I mean by that? Everyone, I'm not going to say what do I mean by that anymore today. Listen to me. Here's the deal. There are certain toys that humans like to play with, and there are certain types of toys that cats like to play with. Make sure your cat's comfortable with the texture of the toy, the size of the toy, the movement of the toy, the noise the toy makes. You know, that's all important things for your cat to understand. Cats play more when the environment invites exploration. You heard me talk earlier about boxes and bags and make tunnels in the boxes, be creative, put one on top of the other. Cats play more when the environment invites them. You can actually put, if you want, sometimes to invite the cat, you can actually put these window perches where they can look outside and see other animals to get that pure curiosity up there and that play drive. Now, why adults? There are some cats that don't play. Here we go. So here's the list. They're bored with their current toys. They're stressed or overstimulated, one of the two. They prefer certain textures or movements. They need to play at specific times of day. They need shorter sessions. They're waiting for you to initiate interactive play. These factors are normal and fixable with the strategies I just gave you. So, I know I put a lot of time into that, so hear me out. I said it again. it's important to understand that we have to work at a pace where the cat is feeling comfortable, not a pace where you're feeling comfortable, where the cat is feeling comfortable. As I said earlier, cats are very sensitive creatures, and we need to find out what makes them happy. Not every cat likes the same thing, so making those changes can be really, really important. And whatever you do, don't get frustrated. They will come around. I'm just curious as to, there were four cats turned in together. Have you ever considered maybe Louise bringing another cat into the household? I mean, I don't know how this cat's going to get along, but if you work with some rescues, it might be a good idea to encourage this cat even a little bit more than he's encouraged already. So that's something I would definitely consider doing. So I would check that out. I love cats. And when I was growing up, everyone had their cats and they ran loose. Can't do that anymore. It's way, way, way, way too dangerous. So another question I got this week, so many people responding. Why does my dog stare at me? Research recently published in Science Magazine, so I can read it. It's got soft covers. Research published in Science Magazine has shown that when dogs and humans look into each other's eyes, you know, you're always told not to look into the eyes. I say nonsense. Both the dog and the human experience an increase in oxytocin. Oxytocin, it's called the cuddle hormone. For your dog staring at you while you eat might just be a way to feel closer to you during a high reward moment at the time. So I was talking earlier, is that why do dogs sometimes hang out when we're eating? And I told you that dogs sometimes do it because they're kind of like our sentries. They're watching that we're safe while we're eating. But again, I've watched a lot of people eat. A lot of people drop a lot of crumbs on the floor. So if your dog's not trying to protect you, he's just nibbling on what you had left on the floor. So, coming up, we're going to take a look. And this is the cutest thing in the world. You ever come home and find your cat sleeping on your pillow? Your dog sleeping in the laundry basket? There's a reason for that. We're going to take a look at what that's all about coming up in a little bit. Then if I have time, I got an email, kind of an interesting email, with a 14-year-old rat terrier who chokes a lot. We're going to talk about that as well. The phone number, 877-725-8255, or just go to the website, thepetshow.com, all one word, all more next time. 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

0: because we have a big cats, small cats, short cats, tall cats, old cats, young cats, many to be
1: found. Man, we got every type of cat you can imagine. We have them here. I want to take another phone call, Ryan. Speaking about cats, I got a call from Louise in the great state. I love Ohio.

0: Hey, Warren Eckstein here. 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
1: 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Restoring Truth, Correcting Bias in Education, One Story at a Time. A series brought to you by the Leadership Institute and Radio America.
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11: Come on, Liam, let's go. Get open. Come on, go for it. Wake up. Wake up, Liam. Oh, come on, use your head. Gotta want it. Dominate.
12: There he goes again. Liam's dad yelling from the stands, trying to relive his glory days.
13: I know. We're just trying to have fun out here and play with our friends. Like, it's not that deep.
12: He seriously needs to get a grip.
13: Does he really think he's helping Liam play better?
12: I feel bad for Liam. I know he's embarrassed his dad ruins every game like this. I mean, I would be too.
13: Someone needs to tell him this isn't about him.
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0: thought I tore a putty cat but creeping upon me. I did, I
1: we
0: tore
1: are back
0: a putty
1: on the Pez Show. I'm Warren Eckstein. You know, I was watching TV, I guess it was Sunday morning, and my lovely wife, Denise, not a big TV watcher, more of a reader, she reads like 5 books at a time. I can't keep up with her book reading. Anyway, I was sitting down, and she came into the room Sunday morning and says, "What are you watching? What are you watching?" I was watching reruns of The Little Rascals. Yes, I was. I admit it. I was watching The Little Rascals, art gang comedies, Spanky, a lot of stuff I don't like in here. There's some issues that were accepted back then and not accepted back then. But I have always been in love with Petey. Petey, by the way, that circle, if you're old enough to remember art gang comedies, that circle around the eye Petey had wasn't a real circle. It was actually put on there by makeup artist Max Factor himself. So it wasn't real. But anyway, I just think that when I was growing up, watching The Little Rascals and watching art gang comedies kind of made me a better pet person. They treated Pete like part of the family. The kids did. They all treated Petey like Bob Foffin. So they treated, and I really loved it. So yeah, I was watching The Little Rascals this weekend, and Denise thought I was crazy, but you know, it's sometimes looking back is the best way to go forward. You know, I was talking earlier about how many cats I had at one time, 32, 34, 35. The same time I had over 30 rescue dogs. I talked about I had this little sanctuary in upstate New York. Listen to this. How would you like to be able to claim your pets as dependents? What a great idea. You know how much money it costs? Veterinary care, food, toys, treats, dog walker. Well, some New Jersey pet owners could soon cash in on a $900 tax break to help cover food, veterinary care, and other costs for their four-legged friends under a new proposed bill. The proposed measure, sponsored by Republican State Assemblyman Alex Sarkey, would hand dog and cat owners a $300 tax credit for everyday pet expenses and up to $600 for veterinary bills for a maximum annual money-back break of $900 per taxpayer. I was giving this a little thought. Every shelter in America right now is full. They're full of dogs and they're full of cats. And one of the main reasons, if you go look out and, you know, look out affordability, but a lot of the reasons that pets are being brought to shelters is because of the cost factor. So any way we can bring down that cost factor would be beneficial. You know, a tax break to a person who wants to keep their dog but just doesn't have the finances can make all the difference in the world. That $900 tax break is a lot less expensive than putting up the dog in the shelter, or worse, having a dog or a cat euthanized. I think, do you guys agree or disagree? I'd love to hear from you. Shoot me an email at thepetshow.com. I would love to find out if you guys believe like I do that maybe politicians should take a more serious look. You know, there are millions of dogs and cats in this country. I forget the exact number, but there's just so many. I think it's a great idea. I think if you can save a few bucks on taxes, we could save a few lives at the same time. So right now, I want to go over the 10 biggest mistakes that I think training makes. Everyone wants a well-behaved dog. So people say to me, do I want a well-behaved dog? I want a dog that's behaved. I want a dog that listens to me. You know, when I was in Europe, I was training dogs for very high, I can't get into too much, but really high types of training, you know, ring sport training, Polish high training, Schutzhund, 1, 2, and 3, and further than that, drug and bomb. Anyway, that's a different type of training. My own dogs, a little bit different. I don't want them listening to me all the time, but here are some mistakes people make. When they're training a dog, I hear all the time, sit, sit, sit, sit. Sit, what is it? Sit, sit. Repeating commands excessively is never going to teach the dog what's right. Give the dog a command if you know that the dog understands it. If he doesn't understand it, then it's up to you to make sure he learns it. training only in familiar environments. A lot of people try training the dog where there's so many distractions. You're not going to train the dog at the dog park first day. Train him in a calm situation, then start working with him at the dog park. Over-reliance on treats. How many people do I see, trainers, walking their dogs with these pouches on their side filled with treats? Am I against treats? No. But I use something called variable reinforcement. Sometimes a treat, sometimes a hug, sometimes a kiss. Also, sometimes training should adapt to your dog's breed, the energy level, the personality. Inconsistent length and frequency. Try to train the same amount of time. Inconsistent commands. How many times you say, sit down, roll? No, sit is a command, down is a command. The sessions are too long. Yelling or physical correction. I told that last week, yelling or physical correction is really a big, big error that people make. Those are some of the big mistakes. You know, training a dog is an individual thing. Not everyone expects the same thing from theirs. What I want from my dog may not be what you want from your dog. But educating a dog to the point where you're enjoying a dog is really, really important. Again, if you want to send me an email, and I love getting these emails because it gives me the ability, like I did earlier with the cat, just go to my website, thepetshow.com. The is part of it. Thepetshow.com. Click on Ask Warren. Send me an email, and you probably hear me answer it on the following week's show. Or call 877-725-8255. Quick break, and then we'll get back to another phone call and maybe some more questions. You know, you hear me talk about Delta Rescue. Maybe that's a misnomer. Why? Because Delta is not just a rescue. Delta is a sanctuary. It's a sanctuary where they pick up animals that have been abandoned all over the country. The streets, the cities, the deserts, the forests. It breaks my heart. I'm sure it breaks your heart, too. Sometimes you see them running along the highway, or if you're out there and you try to get them, but you can't get them. What happens to these dogs? What happens to these cats? What happens to these horses or other critters that are abandoned or thrown out by people or just get lost and are never found? I'll tell you what happens to them. There are predators out there. There's a disease out there. There's no food out there. There's no water out there. Their chances of survival are pretty, pretty bleak until they're lucky enough to be found by Delta Rescue. Delta brings them to their sanctuary where they're able to live out their life under 24-hour veterinary care, great food, lots of water, and most importantly, a lot of love and socialization. Delta can use your help. They have over 1,500 animals living there. 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Donate what you can, a buck, five, ten, a million, whatever you can. If you prefer, you can text them directly to dogs 801-801. That's dogs to 801-801. Remember, there were 1,500 dogs, cats, and horses. If you want to keep them happy, if you want to keep them healthy and love for the first time in their lives, check out deltarescue.org. I'm Warren Eckstein. 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

0: I certainly did find my best friend at the shelter, the pound, or even on the street. Hey, you know, every once in a while, my background is in behavior and training for a lot of years in pretty much every continent but Antarctica. And I try not to do too much veterinary because I'm not a veterinarian, I'm a behaviorist. But every once in a while, I get a question from a listener like this one that came from Consalvo. Hey, Warren, I have a 14-year-old rat terrier mix who chokes a lot. Sometimes during the night, she wakes up choking. I don't know what to do. Doctor had her on meds. It didn't help. She was diagnosed with a collapsed trachea. She eats well and still chases ducks. Not ready to put her down. Your advice is greatly appreciated. So let me give you some generic advice. However, I want you to follow your vet's advice, and if you're not happy, get a second opinion. The answer is yes. A dog can live with a collapsed trachea, especially if they're still eating, playing, and acting fairly normal. The key is that the tracheal collapse is progressive, making it slowly worse over time. But many, many dogs I've known over the years live a long time when it's managed properly. Some dogs only ever have mild symptoms. Here's what your vet should be doing, what the conditions mean. A collapsed trachea happens when the cartilage rings in the windpipe weaken and flatten, making it harder for air to pass. Can a dog still live normally? Yes. Many dogs with mild to moderate tracheal collapse do. As long as they're eating normally, they're playing, go for walks, they can live for years. Now, according to this, and that was according to veterinary sources, what I would do in your case, it's a 14-year-old dog, but it's a rat terrier, so it's kind of a small dog. If you're not getting the results or you're not getting the right answers from your vet, and I always joke, I love veterinarians. I work with veterinarians every day. But veterinarians, like a lot of businesses, they're like a useful tool. They're like a wheelbarrow, but you got to push them once in a while to get the answer. Anytime I'm not getting an answer that I feel comfortable with, doesn't mean that the vet is wrong, but before I make a final decision, I'm going to get a second opinion. Only you know exactly when, Consalvo, is the time to make that decision. Only you would know that. So I want you to, you know, as long as the dog's happy, you don't have to make that decision yet, but I would not be adverse to you getting a second opinion at this point. Coming up, if we have time, I post this on YouTube this week. And if you're not following my YouTube, what are you waiting for? YouTube.com/Warren Eckstein. I have over 1,000 videos on my YouTube channel. This radio show will be up on my YouTube channel this weekend, the podcast of it. So you're not going to want to miss that. But I did something, and I'm going to talk about it, and this is already up there. Why you should never, ever, ever punish your dog when you're training. A lot of people assume that the dog's doing something wrong, you want to punish him. Your dog is always trying to please you, and if he doesn't get it, then you're most likely at fault. You're not explaining, showing what it is, and you want to get the point across your class. So if you have time, we'll take a look at that. Again, the number, 24, 7 days a week, you can call it. 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Leave a message 24/7. I will try to answer it the following week on the show, or maybe even a personal phone call, depending. 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

We are back on the pet show where there are no monkeys at the moment. I want to talk a little bit about your dogs and your cats, and you know, mostly dogs. Listen to me carefully here. I get this all the time. Warren, why is it that my dog or my cat has to sleep on my pillow where if you were sitting on a chair and you just got up, he's right on that chair? Because to your pets, your scent is basically home. It's safety and emotional comfort wrapped all in one. When they lie on your clothes, your pillow, the spot you just vacated on the couch, they're not being weird. They're being deeply, biologically honest. Your scent lowers their stress. Dogs and cats have both strong scent-driven emotional systems. Their nose is everything. Their nose is our eyes. Your scent is their emotional anchor. So feeling or being around your scent, your smell, whether it be on your pillow, whether it be on your chair, is making them feel emotionally stronger. It's also bonding behavior. When you know, everything, as I said, is scent. So when your dog or your cat happens to be sleeping on your pillow, on your couch, on your chair, in your laundry basket where a lot of pets are found, it's simply bonding behavior. They feel comfortable around your smell. They're group animals. Your smell also, from their perspective, is warmth, is a routine, something they're comfortable with, and it's predictable. And animals love patterns. Your smell tells them, you've been here, you'll come back, and this spot is part of the shared territory. Now, cats do it for territorial reasons, too. Cats mix your scent with theirs to create a shared scent profile. Hear me out on this one. For those people that think cats are blah, blah, they're not as smart. Cats mix your scent with their scent to create a shared scent profile, which is how bonded groups identify each other. It's kind of like social chemistry. Dogs do it because you are their secure base. And honestly, maybe they just miss you. I just absolutely love when my dogs, and I find them sleeping where I've been. Some people may get angry with that. I share it with them. I try to make sure there is quite, can I be honest with you guys? I have a California king size bed. It's a pretty good size bed, right? I have two dogs. The two of them together, maybe 12 and 8, maybe 20 pounds, the two of them together. Now, as a behaviorist, as a trainer, I should have room all over my bed to stretch out and relax. However, hear me out. Molly and Willie, my two little guys, and I'll bring them with me next week and I'll show them. I have yet to have both legs and both arms on the bed at the same time. Now I'm a professional, well-known trainer behaviors. I could easily move them over, but you know what? They're comfortable in that spot. If I have to sleep with one leg hanging off the bed, so be it. That's what's going to happen. I guess I kind of look at life a little different. My dogs, my cats, my animals over the years have given me so much incredible pleasure. Through good times and bad times. The happy times, my first wife passed away, they were my security blanket. My animals really helped me get through it. So that's the least I can do, is maybe sleep with an arm or a leg off the bed. That's just me. On that note, scientists are still trying to find out just how smart dogs are. Something I've been talking about for a long time. They've already proven to be loyal. Dogs prove to be good communicators and may have a pretty good memory. And now scientists actually believe, y'all sitting down now, that dogs have the ability to understand someone else's point of view. You want to go out? No, I really don't want to go out now. Tests. Dogs have also proven to understand concepts and real perceptions of things. I've never doubted it. You know, we always look at ourselves as superior. We always look at ourselves as smarter than the pets that we live with. It's 106 degrees where I live, right? I'm going to be going outside later, and it's going to be hot.
Molly and Willie, my two dogs, you got that right. They will be, in fact, sleeping in my bed. A couple of ways you can get to me during the week. Number one, go to my website, thepetshow.com. 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I'm Warren Eckstein, and this is The Pet Show.

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3: President Trump says the Iran war will either end in a deal or finish the hard way. Trump said ultimately Tehran has no choice but to reach an agreement. He also told NBC News Iran hasn't made a deal yet because prior administrations haven't asked for as much out of the regime. Trump added they're strong and they're proud, so it's a very hard thing for them. A senior Iranian official described talks with the United States as being in a deadlock. CENTCOM says U.S. forces shot down 7 ballistic missiles over the Persian Gulf that were fired at Kuwait and Bahrain. Iran's Islamic Revolutionary Guard Corps claims the missiles were fired at enemy bases after American attacks on Iranian soil. The alleged attack was in retaliation after the U.S. reportedly shot down Iranian drones and struck several sites inside Iran on Friday. The body of an Auburn University student who had been missing in Japan for a week has been found. Lisa Carton reports.
4: James Higginbotham was on a family trip when he disappeared, leading to a search by police and local volunteers. He was last seen at the Kyoto train station on May 29th. His mother, Nancy Higginbotham, shared on social media Saturday that his body had been found by a volunteer search and rescue group. His mother said he walked away from his parents after she used ChatGPT to help find restaurants and sites in the area, as he was opposed to AI. I'm Lisa Carton.
3: A Virginia man who plotted with his au pair to kill his wife has been sentenced to life in prison. Brendan Banfield was found guilty earlier this year of murdering his wife and another man in 2023 with the help of the family au pair, who was serving 10 years in prison. Defense attorneys argued that the prosecutors made multiple errors during Banfield's trial and asked the judge to set aside his conviction. On Friday, Banfield was sentenced to life in prison without parole. McDonald's is modernizing more than just its menu. Restaurant Business Magazine reports the fast food giant is testing a new AI order-taking system at its drive-thrus called Arshik at 5 locations across the country. I'm Rob Martier.
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3: The United States can rely on a papal blessing for the World Cup. Speaking to reporters aboard his flight to Madrid, the Chicago-born Pope Leo said he will certainly support the U.S. as it prepares to compete on soccer's biggest stage. Leo said he doesn't know how many games he'll be able to see, but he'll try his best. The Pope made the comments before arriving in Spain to begin a week-long visit. Leo was greeted by huge crowds in Madrid, where he was welcomed by the King at the Royal Palace. Maybe a papal blessing will be a good idea ahead of the first FIFA World Cup game in Southern California on Friday. Thousands of workers could walk off the job. More from Jason Nathanson.
7: Thousands of hospitality workers who work at SoFi Stadium in Inglewood voted Friday night to authorize a strike.
8: No one would get fed. No food, no any kind of hospitality, no drink.
7: Yolanda Fierro works at the stadium. She and others want more money and a promise that ICE agents won't be involved in World Cup security. ICE is expected to provide security support, but has promised it won't be doing immigration enforcement. Contract talks are supposed to continue Monday. I'm Jason Athenson.
3: Snoop Dogg has been rapping about Long Beach, the LBC, since he made his debut over 30 years ago, and tonight he'll headline the opening of the new Long Beach Amphitheater. The rapper tells NBC Los Angeles that the honor means a lot.
9: This is definitely a love letter to the city. We love you, Long Beach. Thank you all for having me open this place up.
3: The 11,000-seat F&M Bank Amphitheater is right on the water in front of the iconic Queen Mary cruise ship. This summer, Lil Wayne, Luke Bryan, Nas, The Roots, Deep Purple, Motley Crue, and more will hit the stage. Target is voluntarily recalling some of their Up and Up baby wipes due to potential contamination. 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They were sold in Target stores nationally and online. I'm Rob Martier.
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0: I was singing.
1: I didn't know there was a sister Gibb as well.
0: That was ABBA.
1: Isn't that the Gibbs?
0: No.
1: Who's the Gibbs?
0: The Bee Gees, you ding dong.
1: What's the difference?
0: 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All right, so when you get a research study from Carnegie Mellon, Oxford, MIT, and UCLA, you're sitting there going like, maybe they're onto something.
1: Maybe.
0: Okay. So what they found is that people are now getting what's called AI rot.
1: Okay.
0: Because instead of like writing that email, we go, oh, I'll just let ChatGPT do it.
1: Copy, paste, copy, paste, copy, paste. Yeah.
0: Instead of doing the math, I'll let somebody else, I'll let Claude do it.
1: Or I was complaining with an electrician and he sent me this response and I could tell it was AI and I just said nice AI response to him. And then he rewrote it with a different AI and sent it again.
0: You know what? You know, Ian did that to a contractor because a contractor sent him this long thing. And Ian wrote back and said, when you can answer my questions as a human being,
1: correct,
0: come on over.
1: Call people out for their AI use.
0: AI rot. Don't let your brain rot. And that's why you need to make sure that you do get our free newsletter. Sign up right now at GetKim.com.
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6: CENTCOM says U.S. forces shot down 7 ballistic missiles over the Persian Gulf that were fired at Kuwait and Bahrain.